0: detail for the defense. The idea that Clancy was over-medicated by the medical professionals who treated her. We know from previous testimony she was prescribed more than a dozen different psychiatric drugs, and that she believed a lot of her negative symptoms were actually coming from those drugs themselves, and that her doctors were actually worsening her condition. Her mom telling the jury, quote, the medication was pretty much destroying her mind.
1: Storm soaked Indiana now in cleanup mode after days of storms and flooding. It was a deadly weather event, leaving at least 7 people dead. Indianapolis residents were finally able to return to their flooded homes today. Oliver Riggle realized little to nothing could be salvaged.
2: I've been trying to keep a positive mindset. I've been trying to just not think about it too much because I know as much as I want things to be all right, it's obviously not.
1: A flood warning remained in effect for most of the day for parts of East Central Indiana. 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
3: These statements have not been evaluated by the FDA. This product is not intended to diagnose, treat, cure, or prevent any disease.
1: The challenge of putting food on the table today impacting Americans of all ages, including those who might be looking to retire. ABC's Jim Ryan.
7: Even the term retirement has taken on new meaning, with nearly half of workers saying they'll probably have to keep doing something to earn money in their golden years. Why? The Ipsos poll found that 64% of non-retirees are more focused on their current situation than on setting aside money for a future without work.
1: New data shows having a good relationship with a canine companion can help teens dealing with social stress.
8: It's long been known that pet ownership can be beneficial for children, and researchers at Tufts University in Boston say it can be an especially positive experience for adolescents struggling with social anxiety. Investigators analyzed survey data from more than 500 American kids ages 13 to 17 with high levels of social anxiety and found that companionship with a dog and caring for a dog's needs are associated with more adaptive coping skills. It's an encouraging finding and something doctors say warrants further study. Sherry Preston, ABC News.
1: CDC officials out with new data showing vaccine exemptions were at a record high for incoming kindergartners during the last school year, up to 4.2% during the 2025-26 school year from 3.6% the previous year. The majority of exemptions were for non-medical reasons. U.S. stocks slid further from their record heights today after continued tensions in the Middle East concerned investors. I'm Stephanie Officer, ABC News.
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13: The KFQD weather forecast for Anchorage. A few spotty showers this afternoon. Temperatures 61 to 65 degrees. Showers and then mostly cloudy tonight, lower 50s. Isolated showers tomorrow under mainly cloudy skies, mid-60s. Isolated showers continue Tuesday night near 50. Isolated showers near 60 Wednesday. I'm KFQD meteorologist Russ Murley.

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1: Jack Armstrong and Joe Getty.
2: Armstrong and Getty.
3: And now, here's Armstrong and Getty.
4: Most of what we saw were crimes of poverty. People who were stealing things like toothpaste. People who were stealing things like, soap. And that means if you're stealing those things, you need them. And we are choosing to protect billion-dollar companies like CVS and Walgreens over the people who are struggling to get by. So I would say that the true crime is that there is such incredible wealth disparity in this city that there are people who can be thrown in jail simply for having a biological need.
3: That is New York State Representative Emily Gallagher. That is the current version of woke, as it's evolved slightly. We've been chatting about AOC's unbelievable little statement the other day.
5: Woke one was crazy.
2: Yeah, so I've been on vacation for a week, and Joe and I always notice when we're on vacation that there's a whole bunch of stories that were talked about among the chattering classes on cable news and podcasts and talk radio like they were really, really important. And when you're on vacation, you miss them and you didn't miss anything because they come and go. This is not one of those. AOC making her little, play it again, Mike, or her little flippant comment about woke.
5: Woke one was crazy.
2: That got a lot of attention, should have gotten a lot of attention, should continue to get a lot of attention. Because the woke-pocalypse was one of the most amazing things that's ever happened in my life. And to, I think, cleverly try to massage that issue the way AOC did is definitely worth remarking upon.
3: Especially because it is she and her buddies and compatriots who foisted Woke One on us, and they're still as active as ever, as I was trying to hint there by playing the nice New York State representative.
2: How recent
3: and by the way, amazing is too neutral a term. It was one of the most horrifying things I've ever seen.
2: Yeah, well, yeah. I was amazed, I think, because, as I've said many times, I never completely understood how the Cultural Revolution could happen. I never really understood how Nazism came to prominence. None of those things made sense to me. I now completely, 100% understand how that can happen because I lived through woke and I saw how things went so crazy so fast with Black Lives Matter being a slogan that you either adhered to or you lost your job, the whole trans thing, obviously, and so many other different issues.
3: Much more. That's the very thing we're getting into. Yeah, but go ahead.
2: That just Me Too? Oh my God, was Me Too a craze?
3: Yeah.
2: Where people were losing their jobs because they asked a woman out once years ago. Maybe. Well, sometimes it wasn't even proven. I mean, it's just, it was insane.
3: Right. Yeah. Yeah. Absolutely nuts.
5: Woke One was crazy.
2: Yeah, it was. Anyway, let's move on.
3: Yeah. And your statement about Nazism and the Cultural Revolution, the rest of it. The Holocaust. I think a lot of us assumed that way more people look at life through the lens of truth or sanity or what's a good idea, what's not a good idea, in short. Whereas way, way more people are sheep than I ever dreamed. They really look at the world through the lens of, will I be accepted for believing this? Okay, I believe this. And it's just disturbing to me. It's highly disturbing. But that explains all of those horrific social phenomena through history.
2: It really does.
3: So it's one of the reasons the founding papas were so intent on preventing the oppression of the majority. The oppression by the majority. They knew how dangerous that is.
2: I understand the French Revolution now in a way that I never understood it before. How it could swing so far one direction and then, like, a month later, the very people that you idolized, you're now cutting their heads off. Right. All that makes sense now, having lived through the woke-pocalypse, how things can change so incredibly quickly. So that clip you just played

0: of the CVS and Walgreens. They're the evil ones. How recently is that?
1: Oh, it's like the other day.
0: Really?
1: Yeah.
0: Wow.
1: Yeah.
0: They're still on that. They still think shoplifting makes sense. Okay.
1: And back to AOC and your French Revolution thoughts there. Not only are you, in some cases, beheading the people who you were worshiping 2 weeks ago, but often if those people are smart, they're screaming the opposite of what they screamed 2 weeks ago, and you're praising them for it with no explanation given. That, to me, is the true sign of a sheep.
0: For some reason, I was thinking about when Al Franken, the senator from Minnesota, who is one of the most beloved liberals in the U.S. Senate, that picture came out of him making a joke, pretending to honk the hooters of a woman who was asleep. And man, if beheading was a thing, he would have been beheaded by his own crowd that week.
1: Right. Right. I came across this comment by a Canadian writer about AOC's comment and what was woke. And he offered up a mega thread documenting the most deranged eras of our time because he believes that when AOC declared woke one over and dismissively laughed, she was sending a calculated signal to the leftist rank and file that woke is now more of a political liability than a help. Mm. And it's time to pivot from that's not happening, that never happened, to okay, it was happening, but it wasn't that bad, so let's move on now.
2: Woke one was crazy.
1: Anyway, he says, I'm creating a thread so you can all bookmark it and use it anytime. Says woke wasn't that big a deal, or it was just online kooks, or it was just about having empathy and being kind. And he mentions, you'll notice that not one of the examples in this thread are online kooks. Every single one is a major media company. And despite the catastrophic reputational loss of the last two decades, these companies are still very powerful and influential, and they still play a role in public opinion. So without further ado, what is woke? And we'll go through this fairly quickly, but woke was believing black people are so mentally weak and inferior, a common theme of this thread, that activists pressured companies like L'Oreal to stop accurately describing their products for fear of what seeing the word white might do to their fragile intellects. Here's a headline from The Guardian. L'Oreal to remove words like whitening from skincare products.
0: Oh, my
1: announcement,
0: God!
1: Announcement comes against backdrop of global anti-racism protests.
0: Oh, that's hilarious. I don't know if I'd never heard that or forgotten it, but that is almost unbelievable, but I lived through it.
1: Woke was a survival guide, and he gives one example of the hundreds of university guides entitled Surviving Whiteness and White People. Happened to be Colorado State University. Put that out. The woke was planning a genocide. When is it okay to kill whites? Ask A&M philosophy professor Tommy Curry. And woke was explicitly using the word genocide in the genocide planning, just so everyone heard the message loud and clear. And the professor behind the white genocide tweet says he has university support. It was canceling Mozart. Why, Mozart is a singular symbol of the white patriarchy. Let's see, what publication was that? The Times, I think, of London. Reason, woke was firing museum curators for working with white artists. Here's a headline from the Time. It was actually in, September of 2020. Museum curator resigns after he is accused of racism for saying he would still collect art from white men. Not exclusively, at all.
0: Wow.
1: Gary Garrels of the San Francisco Museum of Modern Art was fired after irate employees said his firing is non-negotiable. You got to fire him or we're all walking out, because he said, well, yeah, I will still collect some art from white men.
0: I think I remember talking about that, but I've forgotten it. That is so crazy.
1: Woke was this headline in the UK. Moment transgender singer strips naked live on Channel 4 and plays the keyboard with her penis. Woke was using the phrase.
0: Penis seems like the headline.
1: Woke was the phrase her penis, as well as platforming fetishistic men who are clearly using the extreme permissiveness of the culture to force all of us to participate in their sex lives. Woke was CNN warning parents that Paw Patrol was fascist. The headline, I remember this at the time, why kids love fascist cartoons like Paw Patrol and Thomas the Tank Engine.
0: Do you have a date on that one?
1: Let's see, December 22. That was actually 2017. So that was kind of early in the woke thing.
0: Yeah. So how much do you think, so the woke thing started pre-pandemic, but how much did the pandemic and all the weirdness

0: community among people identified as black, including those in the African diaspora and within Africa. AP Style will continue to lowercase the term white in racial, ethnic, and cultural senses. This decision follows the black move. We consulted with a wide group of people internally and externally and decided this. As the writer puts it, woke was insisting on capitalizing black when referring to black people because they have a shared sense of history, identity, and community. White will remain uncapitalized because white people, being the soulless, rootless, disgusting ghouls that they are, do not get capitalized. Woke was accusing fast food companies of killing black people because, well, salt. High blood pressure. Woke was telling a little three-year-old boy that he wasn't a boy. He was actually a girl trapped in a boy's body, and the cure for such a condition was blocking his puberty and perhaps castrating him. From NPR, at age three, transitioning from Jack to Jackie. Woke was making an entire reality show around another little boy who was told he was a girl. When he was 16, his castration surgery provided content for the show. Woke was blaming white people for killing minorities because they have to breathe. Headline from The Guardian. Minorities in the U.S. breathe in more air pollution caused by white people. That's, goes on for some time.
1: That's the classic meteor wipes out Earth. Black
0: women
1: and poor.
0: Women and minorities hardest hit.
1: Yeah, poor hardest hit. Okay, I've got my one real turning point, I think, in my mind. But first, we want to tell you about all the good stuff you should do for your dog with Rough Greens, because you probably take vitamins and watch what you eat and make sure you eat healthy. 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
0: 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It makes it better. So one more thing really, really quickly, and they go into this Tremaine Carroll, violent California male prisoner, decided he's a girl, and won his court battle, was placed in women's prison where he promptly raped two female cellmates of his, and then woke was also in the press coverage using a pleasant-looking middle-aged black lady, probably, picture in the story in the press, because they knew using this rapist man's actual picture would cause less sympathy. So in mainstream media, they just use the trial cartoon of this lady instead of the picture of this rapist man. And then finally, the final insult, when he was brought to trial for the rapes, it was woke that demanded that the rape victims refer to the rapist as her and she in court.
1: Oh my God. You'd have to shoot me to get me to do that.
0: Yep.
1: More on this. One of the big turning points in my mind, I'll try to look up the exact date of when it happened. And any of your thoughts on the text line, 415-295-KFTC.
2: 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It means you're a loser.
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8: A couple of pockets of slow to be aware of. Northbound Seward Highway, 36th Avenue down to Northern Lights. Northbound Lake Otis Parkway is slowing now between Tudor and 36th Avenue. And if you're outbound on the Glen, watch your speed as you approach the Kinnick River Bridge. That's time saver traffic.
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1: Okay, we're discussing the whole woke one was crazy. What? Oh my God!
2: Woke one was crazy.
1: AOC trying to, you know, put an end to that whole controversy of things we said. None of us believe that anymore, or whatever. She was specifically referring to defund the police and what a numbnuts notion that was for anybody who said it. But
3: including her,
1: I had forgotten this one. We talked about it a lot at the time. Because I've had in my mind for a long time, when the New York Times announced that intent doesn't matter, I consider that one of the big moments in the wokepocalypse. I mean, because that's crazy. If I say something and then you misinterpret it or whatever happens and you get upset and I say, no, I meant, doesn't matter what I meant. Intent doesn't matter. And they actually stated that explicitly. And the story that made that come about was their science reporter, Donald McNeil Jr., who got fired by the Times over this, years earlier on a student trip, because he's a professor, on a student trip to Peru, had used the N-word when discussing language in various countries and racial slurs and how they're used. He used it in the context of, for instance, the N-word, and said it became a word that in the United States, blah, blah, blah, blah, blah. Years later, when the wokepocalypse is going on, some students came forward and said, he said the N-word once. And everybody went nuts. And he said, no, I was just discussing it. I'm not in favor of it. I was discussing it. We were having a conversation.

0: conversation about racial slurs. And that's when the New York Times made, after 150 staffers signed a protest letter at the New York Times, the New York Times said, "We do not tolerate racist language, regardless of intent." It doesn't matter what your intent was at all. It's how, well, I'll read their quote. It's irrelevant. What matters is how an act makes the victims feel. That's from the New York freaking Times. So Brett Stevens at the time, the conservative, using my finger quotes, columnist for the New York Times, wrote a piece on how crazy that was. That intent is everything. And basically the stuff that we've said for years, that you're going pre-enlightenment if you start talking about intent, doesn't matter. I mean, you're into crazy builder. He wrote a piece about that in the New York Times. The New York Times would not publish it. One of their own columnists, they would not publish it. The New York Post did publish it. I remember we read from it. The guy wasn't actually fired, but he was forced to resign. He had no choice.
1: Sure.
0: Unfreaking believable that adults, intelligent in theory, adults, could come to that conclusion.
1: That is the full flower, though, of the Marxist technique, that you call somebody racist, you take away their power, you take over their power, and if they say, whoa, whoa, whoa, I'm not racist, and I can prove it, here's precisely what I meant. Well, that's too many smart people can do that. So you tell them, and you tell the world, it doesn't matter what he says. The word came out of his mouth, therefore he's guilty, therefore we take his power, we take his job, etc.
0: The New York freaking Times.
1: I know. Intent doesn't matter. What if the person, I don't know, is paranoid, is pretending to be offended so they can get me fired or to take my job or my power or whatever? Does that matter? No, no, no, no, no, no. Intent doesn't matter. You're guilty.
0: It's
1: if
0: how
1: you are accused, you are guilty.
0: Right. So you wouldn't even have to say the, you might just say the N-word like I just did using the letter. If they feel bad, then that's enough. That's so crazy.
2: Armstrong and Getty.
0: Hey, Armstrong and Getty here, and if you're up before dawn and still at it when the sun goes down, you've got the kind of grit that made this country great.
1: So if there's no way you're going to talk about your money and your future with someone who doesn't get you, we'd like to introduce you to Blue Collar Dollar.
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10: KFQD weather forecast for Anchorage and the Valley. Lots of clouds, a few spotty showers possible this afternoon. Low to mid-60s, a light south to southwest breeze. Isolated showers dry up tonight, low 50s. Clouds tomorrow, still a small chance of a shower, mid-60s. Tomorrow night, isolated showers near 50. Isolated showers continue Wednesday near 60. I'm KFQD meteorologist Russ Merlin.

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1: So on the example we just gave from the wokepocalypse, and if you didn't hear it, get the podcast Armstrong and Getty on demand, but as a famous incident with the New York Times, in which they stated that intent doesn't matter, which is nuts. I feel like I couldn't be pressured into that to go along with it.
2: Nope.
1: But am I lying to myself about that? You know, Dr. Jordan Peterson, he regularly says, if you think you couldn't have become a Nazi or part of the Cultural Revolution, or I suppose this, you're lying to yourself. Look, I mean, it's just history has proven people are susceptible to these waves, and you need to admit to yourself that that could happen to you and to be on guard for it. But I just,
2: given the right circumstances, yes. Yeah.
1: Yeah, maybe on a different topic or something that I can't quite imagine, because I can't picture myself falling for it, but, you know, I haven't been surrounded by, all of a sudden, all my coworkers and friends are saying, no, black is white. What are you, nuts? Black is white. And yeah, I'm going to continue to stand there and say, no, it's not.
2: I'll bet somewhere there's some genius who's put together a matrix or a rubric or a paradigm or an algorithm to explain, you know, the various things that need to combine, a combination of just personality type, because there's some people you can dupe into anything. They're sheep. They go along to get along. There are some people who aren't exactly, but they're young. They're much more impressionable. The woke thing, you know, we're both real individualists and not joiners exactly. And it came along later in life. And so the idea that, no, if you just utter the words, intent doesn't matter. All of my life experience, my philosophy, everything I've read, I mean, it hit a brick wall of, no, that's ridiculous. But, you know, if you're young and impressionable and kind of a sheepy person, yeah, I could see going along with it. And myself as an angry young man, say my country's been defeated in war and our economy's crumbling and exciting new leaders say, you shouldn't be ashamed of who you are. You should be proud of it. And we're going to get them. And here's who's to blame. Is it possible a person would fall for that, even a person like me? Yeah, I suppose so. I would hope wise and benevolent old gray-bearded fellows like myself, though, might grab me by the ear and say, dude, here's why that's wrong, which is what we're trying to do.
1: There are different categories, and then we'll get back into the wokepocalypse and how it's not something you should just be able to laugh off the way AOC did.
3: Woke one was crazy.
1: Oh, my God, it was crazy. People lost their jobs. People got killed. Oh, it was crazy. You're young, you don't know any better, you get swept up with the mania, all your friends are doing it. Okay, that's one thing. But the New York Times management originally stood by that science reporter. Then, when the 150 probably young staffers wrote that letter, then they changed their mind. That crowd is who I hate the most. That crowd that knew better, whether you're the people at Nike at a certain level of management or whoever you are, the people that know better, but you're freaking cowards. I hate you so much. Young and impressionable people falling for it, getting swept up, probably could happen to anybody. Different category than the cowards who knew better but went along with destroying people because it was convenient for him. I couldn't hate you more.
2: Or profitable. Yeah, yeah. I can picture the thinking inside the walls of the corporate castle. Hey, the mob is howling this. Tell them we agree with them. Give them some money and pretend we agree with them for a while and they'll go away and bother somebody else. I guess that's the thinking.
1: You probably use the example of our friend Grant Napier last week. Talking about this?
2: No.
1: Never got into it. He, basketball announcer, lifetime basketball announcer for one of your NBA franchises. Hard job to get. Very cool job. High paying job. Very good job. Lost it because he said all lives matter during the whole George Floyd thing. He got baited into it. A player tweets at him, do you think black lives matter? He responds, I think all lives matter. Boom, you got to get fired. And what was amazing to me, getting back to the people I really hate, people that had known him for decades didn't stand up for him.
2: Right.
1: Who didn't say, no, I've known this guy for years. He's not a racist. And why is that racist anyway? His intent was, because I believe intent does matter, his intent was, no, nobody should be punished by the cops for blah, blah, blah. That was the intent.
2: Right.
1: Anybody who went along with that out of cowardice, oh, you're such a weak human being. I have contempt for you on a level that is, you can't have a higher level of contempt.
2: Love it. Agree completely. So a couple of things before we continue the list of what was woke one.
3: And I think you know what woke means? It means you're a loser.
2: No, you know what? No, it's that's not actually helping. That he has no idea what he's talking about. And I'm tired of him. Go away. What I was explaining about how if you can be found guilty by the mob, they take your power, your position, whatever, and they sweep you aside, and everybody becomes more and more terrified of standing up to them, what Jack was saying. But a great illustration of it, there's an Ayn Rand quote from Atlas Shrugged, where the good guy is talking to one of the bad guys, and one of the bad guys, Dr. Ferris, says, "Do you really think we want those laws observed? We want them to be broken. You'd better get it straight that it's not a bunch of Boy Scouts you're up against. We're after power, and we mean it. There's no way to rule innocent men. The only power any government has is the power to crack down on criminals. Well, when there aren't enough criminals, one makes them. One declares so many things to be a crime that it becomes impossible for men to live without breaking laws." And goes on that we're not going to enforce them objectively or whatever. We're just going to

0: create a nation of lawbreakers, and then cash in. Meaning, if you, okay, there you are in a meeting. You have an opinion. Perhaps it is contrary to that person. If that person can convince everybody in the room that you're a racist and an awful person, you don't count anymore. You're like the Ayn Rand novel. You're a criminal now, and criminals don't get to talk, so shut up. So they enacted a criminal code where all it took was an accusation, because the accusation was always right. If you were offended or pretending to be offended, then you're right, that person's wrong, they're a criminal, and they will shut up. We will enforce that for you. That's exactly what was going on. Despised it at the time, despise it now. Back to our list of what was woke on after a quick word from Simply Safe. 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
0: 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Plus, when you order right in our show name in the How Did You Hear About Us survey to let them know we sent you, don't forget, there's no safe like Simply Safe. So what was woke one that we're all supposed to laugh off? Well, we started the list earlier in the hour. Hope you were here. If you didn't, grab it by podcast, Armstrong and Getty on Demand. Let's go on. Woke was telling white people they're racist if they're attracted to black people. Is your sexual desire for black people racist? Three questions reveal the truth. You're also told that woke was telling white people they're racist if they're not attracted to black people. Conveniently, I could go into details, but who has the time? Woke was telling black people they're dumb, and it would be unfair to hold them to the same academic standards as white people. Chicago Tribune. Is math racist? New course outlines prompt conversations about identity and race in Seattle classrooms. The National Association of Basketball Coaches called the SAT and ACT longstanding symbols of institutional racism. Oh, and also, black people are inferior musicians, too. Headline from the New York Times, to make orchestras more diverse, end blind auditions. Because the audition process should take into account race, gender, and other factors.
1: Of course, to make music. That makes sense.
0: Woke was racist dogs, from Psychology Today. Can dogs be racist? And racist to viruses. If coronavirus doesn't discriminate, how come black people are bearing the brunt? Blah, blah, blah, from some publication, racist women. Women have always been a part of white supremacy, and especially racist tomboys. This is from, what is this publication? Lit Hub. The racist history of celebrating the American tomboy. Come to think of it, just to save space, let's bulk all the things, list all the things that are racist. Jesus, chess, golf tournaments, cow's milk, and they show examples. Lord of the Rings, cereal boxes, soap, talking while white, reaction memes with black people in them, peanut butter and jelly sandwiches, jogging, interior design, students who look away, surfing, the Smurfs, all of these major stories and headlines in major publications. Also racist, Mary Poppins, classical music, earthquake signs, soap.
1: So I know you're bothered by the implication that woke is over because woke is still alive, but you gotta admit the peak of woke is over, don't you?
0: The peak of that particular set of strategies.
1: Because that was so insane there for, what, about 2-3 years? It was just, well, the stuff you just listed. I mean, that stuff is crazy.
0: Yeah. Yeah. Oh, you're absolutely right. I don't really take any satisfaction in it because this is seriously an ideological war for Western civilization with the far leftists and the Islamists ganging up. And that particular set of strategies is gone. But it's like you're being in a war and you say, oh, thank God that front of the battle has died down. And somebody will say, they're over there. They're just over there now shooting at us. So yeah, that's the way I feel about it.
1: A lot of those crazy things, I don't think you could get an article published today, but the fundamental, the U.S. is a bad country, don't offend Islam, all that sort of stuff still exists.
0: Yeah, especially in education, from kindergartners to fifth graders to college students, they're still being taught the completely now laughably woke stuff to a large extent. Some colleges have toned it down a little bit, partly because they know they're getting a lot of scrutiny. But yeah, it's still being taught with every bit of the energy and lust and hardcore ideology that it was 4 or 5 years ago.
1: Woke one was crazy.
0: Woke continues to be crazy and insidious and evil. And it's still fighting as hard as it can.
2: Woke one was crazy.
1: Oh, wow.
0: That's just putting an ice pick in Trotsky's eye and adapting communism.
1: And the fact that Jonathan Carl on ABC just kind of like moved on with the conversation as opposed to say, whoa, it's like you just kind of yada, yada, yada woke, which was a really big thing. Can we get back to that?
0: And you were the sexy little queen of it. How do you feel about that?
1: Can we go through some of the examples in addition to defund the police?
0: Wow. What will defund the police look like? It'll look like the suburbs. Oh, Lord, you don't get to just walk away from that and chuckle.
2: Woke one was crazy.
1: So I'm on the ZEP bound now, the GLP-1. I want to talk to Katie's about her experience with her GLP-1 so I know what I got coming. Do I have explosive diarrhea on the way or?
0: Any minute now.
1: Horrifying constipation or blinding headaches or?
0: Both. Oddly enough. Yes.
1: Both. Wow. Yes. That's a trick. Among other things on the way, stay here.
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16: A couple of pockets of slow to be aware of. Northbound Seward Highway, 36th Avenue down to Northern Lights. Northbound Lake Otis Parkway is slowing now between Tudor and 36th Avenue. And if you're outbound on the Glen, watch your speed as you approach the Kinnick River Bridge. That's time saver traffic.
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1: McDonald's reportedly tracked customer loyalty that predicts how often they'd return or what they'd order. Meanwhile, Waffle House is tracking customers in order to return their teeth. They get fights all the time.
2: Wow.
3: Okay.
2: Wow.
3: So we got this message on one of our many messaging sites earlier. Jack disappeared for a few minutes. I did. I was dropping my son off at first day of school. Jack disappeared for a few minutes. Wonder if it's GLP-1 diarrhea. It was not, but thanks for thanks for being concerned about me.
2: Yeah.
3: I announced earlier in the show, and you'll have to go back and listen to it. I'm on the Zepbound now I started it yesterday. Total time between it pops into my head, I should look into that, and then started like Googling and injecting myself with the drug, I think it was like 17 hours or something. I mean, I had no idea it was that. On a weekend! It wasn't even on weekdays. On a weekend, I was able to pull that off. So that's how easy it is to get on those drugs. And I don't really have any reason to be on it at all. And so you can get on it if you want. But Katie, you've been on which one for a while?
4: I am on Monjaro.
3: Monjaro.
4: Which is the same thing as Zepbound.
3: Okay. How long you been on it?
4: A month and a week.
3: Do you notice a difference? Like, the research says that I should notice today not really thinking about food much and having to remind myself to eat. Have you had that experience?
4: Yes, I have had that experience. And also, when I eat something, I'm eating a significant less amount of it.
2: Mm.
4: I'm not finishing my plate.
3: So the, like, I'm eating pizza and I have two pieces and I'm full. I'm comfortably full.
4: Mm-hmm.
3: But I still want to eat more pizza. That goes away with this?
4: Yeah, with me it has.
3: Wow. I want to test that out. I might have to get my most delicious pizza tonight. And just because I'm interested in the psychology of it and how it affects it and everything.
4: It makes
3: like
4: you
3: that.
4: Not feel good after a certain point. At least that's been my experience.
2: Yeah, I was just going to ask, are you nauseated or are you uninterested?
3: Those are two different things.
4: It's a slight nausea. At least for me, it's like, oh my gosh, if I eat anymore, I'm going to get sick.
3: Of course, yeah, all side effects are always different for everybody.
4: Yeah.
3: And you just had a baby, so you got all kinds of things going on.
2: Well, is that the side effect or is that the purpose? I'm not sure that's a side effect.
3: I don't think you're supposed to feel nauseous to keep you from eating more, are you? That's not what I had heard. I thought your desire to eat more went away.
2: Maybe your fake rubber stamp doctor didn't mention it to you online.
4: Also, I think your fake rubber stamp doctor had your dosage wrong as well, because you said you have to take yours once a month. I'm pretty sure it's once a week.
3: If I said once a month, I misspoke. It's once a week, yeah.
4: Okay.
2: Yeah, okay.
3: Every Sunday I'll take it.
4: Yeah.
3: I meant once a week. No, I thought the original idea was, and I guess I'll find out today, it's a carrot rather than a stick. The carrot was kind of like, I just don't feel like eating more, as opposed to the stick of, I feel like I'm going to throw up.
2: More a Clockwork Orangey technique, an ancient movie reference. Watch it. It's great. Yeah.
4: Yeah. In reference to, like, sitting down for a meal, it definitely makes you want to eat less. But I will say, like, the urge to snack is pretty much gone. Because I'm a big snack person.
2: Yeah.
3: Yeah, I can't wait to find out, and it starts working immediately, so I should know today. I must say, I'm quite a few hours into the day, and I haven't thought about eating, but I don't usually anyway, so I don't know if that tells me anything.
2: Yeah, the only thing I fear with all of those the deals is the old weight set point thing, where I'm going to once again lose a bunch of weight and convince my brain even more that, oh my God, slow his metabolism down. We've got to save every single calorie for the rest of his days on Earth because he's starving, and make it even worse if I'm ever off the stuff.
3: Oh, I'm going to stay on it the rest of my life. That's my plan.
2: Good plan.
3: No, I have no idea. I'll have to ask my doctor.
2: Your fake online rubber stamp doctor.
4: Yeah.
3: Using my finger quotes, doctor. Next time I talk to my doctor, we have such a close relationship after our 90-second Zoom call yesterday.
2: Right, exactly. You'd be better off seeing Dr. Jill. Am I wrong?
3: Dr. Oz.
2: Fake doctor, never forget.
3: Yeah, it's funny. I thought that they would I thought that they would work harder to make it seem like we were having a real doctor's appointment and they were really concerned with anything other than making sure I own a credit card, which seemed to be the main concern.
2: Yeah, shocking. Yeah, whether it's that or the boner pills or whatever, yeah, that's pretty much the technique. But
3: well, boner pills is a simple one. You know, I want a boner, give me a boner, here's your pills.
2: Oh, boy, hey, hey.
4: Wow.
2: Hey, already. This is being aired, you idiot.
0: Armstrong and Getty.
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0: Welcome back to The Ramsey Show in the Fairwinds Credit Union Studio. I am Rachel Cruz, hosting this hour with George Camel. All right, we're going to go to the phones. And in Jackson, Tennessee, we have Ron on the line. Hi, Ron. Welcome to the show.
1: Hi, Rachel and George. Hope you guys are doing well. I have a quick question. Have you guys ever seen or heard of a store offering a significant

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10: 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Well, a few months ago, a massive

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3: ABC News, I'm Stephanie Officer. Today, opening statements began in Las Vegas for the murder trial of Tupac Shakur, some 30 years in the making. Former gang leader Dwayne Keefe D. Davis is on trial and at one point was granted immunity in the case. But he was arrested 3 years ago in Las Vegas and has been in custody ever since.
4: This is a moment that many people thought, many of Tupac Shakur's fans thought, would never get to this point. I was just talking to a man who showed up here among the fans who have shown up of Shakur, and he said he just wants to know what justice is in this case, and he wants to see what the evidence they've got against Davis is.
3: ABC's Alex Stone. Criticism from both sides of the aisle for influencer Dan Bilzerian, who has made a bunch of anti-Semitic posts against Jewish GOP Representative Randy Fine. Bilzerian is running against Fine for Florida's 6th Congressional District. Among those denouncing the podcaster, Minority Leader Hakeem Jeffries and Senator Ted Cruz. This is ABC News.

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3: 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They know it takes effort, brings great personalized success, and they will support you in that mission. 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
11: ABC News, I'm Stephanie Officer. The U.S. military reducing its participation in military exercises in South Korea. President Trump on social media said it was too late to cancel, while also touting his relationship with North Korean leader Kim Jong-un. But neither Trump nor members of his administration have talked to the North Korean dictator recently, while North Korea has established closer ties with Iran and Russia. ABC's Karen Travers.
12: Two U.S. officials did tell ABC that the activities will continue and no changes as of now. The president was asked about that social media post where he said he had been pushing the Secretary of Defense, Pete Hegseth, to scale this back. And he defended this move. And he indicated that he does still have a good relationship with Kim Jong-un. And that's a big factor here.
11: Attorneys from the NAACP are now joining the pursuit for justice in the case of 18-year-old Nolan Wells, the young black man who died after boating with friends off of Mississippi's coast last month. This is ABC News.
13: The KFQD weather forecast for Anchorage and the Valley. Isolated showers and then mostly cloudy. 50 to 54 overnight tonight. South to southeast winds increase to 7 to 15. Higher gusts on the hillside. Isolated showers Tuesday, mid-60s. Isolated showers Tuesday night near 50. Cloudy with isolated showers near 60 on Wednesday. Isolated showers continue Thursday. I'm KFQD meteorologist Russ Marley.

0: Normal is broken, common sense is weird. 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From the Ramsey Network and the Fairwinds Credit Union Studio, this is The Ramsey Show. I'm Dave Ramsey, your host. Jade Washall, Ramsey personality, number one best-selling author, is my co-host today. The phone number is 888-825-5225. The call is free, and some say the advice is worth exactly what you pay for it. Nick is with us in Philadelphia. Hey, Nick, what's up?
1: Hey, Dave, I'm just, I have a couple questions concerning how to get out of debt.
0: Okay.
1: So I am a sanitation worker. I make roughly $75,000 a year. I just got married about 2 months ago.
0: Congratulations.
1: Thank you. Our combined is, she makes anywhere from 20 to 25, so close to around 95,000.
0: Okay.
1: I am currently in $41,000 in debt across personal loans, credit cards, and a car loan.
0: Okay. How much of it's car?
1: Car, I'm halfway paying off my car. It's about 15 and a half almost.
0: Okay. And what's the rest of it again?
1: 21 of it is personal loans and 5 of it is credit card.
0: Okay. What kind of personal loans? Just at the bank?
1: So when she got pregnant a couple years ago, it was a really quick thing. We had to move out quickly and I had to cover the maternity leave and all that stuff. So I took out a quick little $6,000 loan so I could be secure after we moved into our apartment and just have the money to help her.
0: Mm-hmm.
1: And then what I started doing is I just started racking up personal loans because I was stupid with my money.
0: Okay.
1: And would get in credit card debt, need to take out another one.
0: Gotcha.
1: And then I took out one to get her engagement ring.
0: So what happened the other day that stopped you from, and you said, I got to call Dave and Jade and we got to change. What happened?
1: I'm living paycheck to paycheck and something ain't working.
0: Yeah.
1: And it doesn't make sense to me. This should not be happening.
0: You're a good man. You're a good man. Thank you for calling. You are why we're here, brother.
2: Mm-hmm.
0: Okay. So, how old is the baby now? 2?
1: She'll be 2 on Friday.
0: Okay. What does your wife do, and why does she not work full time?
1: She works 4 days a week. She is a
0: makes a dollar an hour.
2: Wow. Yeah, that's a lot of time working and not a whole lot of money being made. What's the type of work?
1: She's a dog trainer. She makes, it's based on commission. She can make anywhere between 20 to 25 a year.
0: She's not working as much as you said.
2: Mm-hmm. I almost wonder if she could dog train on her own and make more money and set her own clients and set her own pay. Because she'd probably, here's the thing, she'd probably do more. She'd probably do more money in less time doing that freelance. And she could probably make that a side hustle and get another job.
0: Ooh.
1: Yeah, I mean, I'm also looking to get back into. I also, tax purposes. I am a delivery driver, so I work on get cash under the books. Although I haven't been doing that for the past 2 months because I had issues in the summertime slowed up, so they let me go for a couple months.
2: Why are they paying you off the books? Why can't you have a job where you're paid above board?
1: I don't know any pizza shop I've ever delivered at. They've always paid under the books.
0: Okay. All right. So here, one part of the equation, the reason we're poking at that, is the income part. The other part is the outgo part. Okay? So we're gonna get up above this problem, because what happens is when you get down in the weeds, you get lost. And it becomes overwhelming and really, really scary and chaotic. And that's kind of the way you were feeling right before you called us. So what I want to do is I want to get in the drone and I want to get up above the weeds. I want to get up above this situation and say, okay, there's two parts, income and outgo. You and your wife sit down tonight and start talking seriously about what we can do to add to your good $75,000 job that is reasonable with a two-year-old in the house. What can she do to double, triple, quadruple her income? What kind of side hustle can you have that has integrity to it and that doesn't get you in some kind of a bind later and that is steady? Sounds like these guys come and go. And then on the outgo side, we're just going to sit down and say, all right, gang, we're two grown-ups with a baby. Game on. Because that's why you called. Game on. And we're going to say beans and rice and beans. No eating out unless you can't see the inside of a restaurant unless you work there.
2: Do you have a budget, Nick?
1: No, not really.
2: Okay. Though there we go.
0: Let's start with that.
2: We need that. That's the foundation.
0: We're going to start with an every dollar budget, Jade.
2: Yeah, we'll give it to you. We'll make sure the phone screener picks up and gives you that. But here's the thing. You've got to do it tonight with your wife. You both sit down. You fill in the numbers. You make sure you're both in agreement on how we're going to spend our money. And that's it. That's how you do this going forward. And the biggest number to look for when you plug in all your numbers, Nick, because the goal is to go through and think of all the things you might spend money on. And at the top, it's either going to be in the red or it's going to be in the green. Whatever's in the green is your extra margin. That's what goes to your smallest debt. Okay, after you make minimum payments on everything, whatever is green, that number goes towards the smallest debt. We're going to do them smallest to largest, and that's how you guys are going to work this out.
0: Yeah, list the debts.
1: Yeah, I actually just wiped away a good, $500-$600 of credit card debt.
2: Okay,
1: through,
2: good. Do you have any money saved?
1: Wedding gifts.
2: Do you have any money saved?
1: We have the remaining of our wedding.
2: Okay.
1: Wedding gifts.
2: Which is how
1: wedding
2: much?
1: Wedding gifts, but... I want to say around $5,000.
2: Okay, good to know. So here's what I would do.
0: Get rid of all your credit cards tonight. Pay them all off and chop them up. That's your wedding gift.
2: Ooh,
0: you,
2: I like that.
0: You became
2: that.
0: Credit card debt free. And if I gave you a wedding gift and you were a sharp young couple and you had a new baby and you told me that that's what you did with your wedding money, I would be very proud of you. That's what I would want to do with it. Hang on.
2: I think
0: we're
2: he just blew
0: guys,
2: his mind. Yeah.
0: We're going to put you to action, man.
2: That's right.
0: What you've been doing, sitting on the sidelines and letting all this crap happen to you, and now you're about to happen to it. That's what's going to. It's called proactive, and it's one of the 7 habits of highly effective people, according to Mr. Covey, Dr. Stephen Covey. And so check it out. You happen to things instead of things happening to you. Most people in America, Nick, are right where you are right now. Broke, chaotic, disorganized, because all these banks and car companies are more than willing to happen to you.
2: Mm-hmm.
0: Their job is to screw you. And they are better at your job, at their job of screwing you than you are at keeping that from happening. So not today. Today it changes. Nick's a dad, Nick's a husband, and we're going to get on it. We're going to get grown-up land. No eating out, no vacations, no buying, nothing until we get this debt cleaned up. Because if you didn't have any payments and you had 2 good, solid jobs, y'all be making some serious money.
2: Oh, yeah.
0: And that's where you're headed. You're going to be in a position. Think about what it'd be like, Nick, if you had no payments. Holy. That's what's going to happen if you do what we teach you to do. And we're going to show you how. It's possible. Hang on. We'll pick up and get you signed up for every dollar. It's our gift to you. Oh, there's another wedding gift.

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4: Candy is with us in Philadelphia. Hi, Candy. How are you?
5: Hi, good. Thank you for taking my call.
4: Sure. What's up?
5: My husband and I are 53. We have no debt. We have a fully funded six-month emergency fund. Our investments, we're contributing to 15%. Most is in a traditional, and some is in the 401k through his work, which is a traditional.
4: Way to go.
5: We have a house fund. It's almost $250,000. A year ago, we sold our home that we raised the kids in. We're basically empty nesters. We decided to rent for the past year just to see where our youngest ended up. But we're looking to move to Northern Virginia, which is a pricey area. At this point, I'm just concerned about being my age and possibly I'm going to have to take a somewhat of a mortgage, obviously 15-year. How do you feel about, like, I'm hoping it would only be about 200 or so.
4: What's your household
5: income?
4: I just
5: feel like we're a little 205.
6: How much of the 250, didn't you say you had 250,000 saved?
5: Yeah.
4: Yeah, but you're going to Northern Virginia, and you're thinking you're going to spend $450.
5: Yeah, I know.
4: Is that what you said?
5: I know it's probably nearly.
4: No, I mean $450 in Northern Virginia is not much. Yeah, it's not.
6: So you would put half down.
5: We're looking on the outskirts.
4: Yeah.
5: We're looking to put half down.
6: Okay.
5: Yeah.
4: $250 down. Take out a $200 mortgage. Is that the plan?
5: That's what I wanted to ask you about.
4: Yeah, and your household income is what?
5: I was hoping $205.
4: Okay. And you're how old?
5: We are 53.
4: Okay.
5: So I'm worried about being behind in retirement investments. That's my concern right now.
4: How much is in the 401ks?
5: The traditional has $585,000, and the 401k has about $24,000. But they're both traditional. So should I open a Roth with the extra that I put in?
4: If your company offers a Roth 401k, I would switch my contributions to that. Did you say 5-3 or 6-3 years old?
5: With the traditional.
4: How old are you? 53 or 63?
5: Oh, we're 53. 5. Sorry. 5-3.
4: Okay. My hearing. Yeah. I'm sorry. All right. So 53. So you got plenty of time. Okay. So you've got $600,000 plus. It'll be $1.2 million when you're 60. It'll be $2.4 million when you're 70, if you're invested in good mutual funds, and that's if you don't add anything to it. So you're fine on retirement. You're doing fine. You keep adding to it.
5: Okay.
4: You're going to have millions of dollars at retirement, and you're going to have the house paid off. You're going to pay it off how quickly if you take out $200,000, making $200,000. You guys have done a great job of diligence and excellence so far. So I'm going to guess 4 or 5 years you got this thing paid off. Does that sound right?
5: I could easily put a lot towards it. Yeah.
6: Every month. You'd easily be able to double the payment every month if you wanted to, or more.
5: Yeah, totally.
4: Yeah. Yeah.
5: Okay.
4: You're not setting yourself back in net worth. You're increasing your net worth because the house is going to go up in value and the debt's going to go down. So if you took out a $200,000 loan on a car and the debt went down slightly, then the car went down in half, then you'd be setting yourself back. But a house is going up in value. So you're not setting yourself back. What you are setting yourself back in is cash flow because you're going to have to dump some on this mortgage to get rid of it.
5: Mm-hmm.
4: But that's not setting yourself back. It's going to actually cause you to accelerate faster, especially when you get it paid off.

0: Okay.
1: Yeah. I would do this. I would do this plan. I'd put it on a 15-year fixed rate or a 10-year fixed rate, one of the two, and I'd pay it off in 4 or 5.
2: Totally reasonable.
0: Yeah, absolutely. I could do that.
1: Yeah, you're going to be fine,
0: okay,
1: Candy.
0: That's awesome.
1: The good news is with people like you that if you just are smart enough to ask the question, you're already on the way.
2: Right.
1: And you're already dialed in. You've got everything else dialed in perfectly the way we teach.
0: Okay, great.
1: 15% going into income, 15% going into retirement today, $250 sitting in an investment account from the last house that sold. You've got an emergency fund in addition to that. You've got no consumer debt, no debt at all today, and you're going to make this move to be with family. This is why you work, to be near family.
2: Absolutely.
1: Good for you. Well done. And then the mandate is that little turkey has grandkids. If you move to Northern Virginia for that little turkey needs to have grandkids. That's your job, little turkey. The number of my friends and my age group that are following kids, they're following grandkids around the country moving from places they've lived for 40 years is amazing to me.
2: You'd probably do the same thing if you had to.
1: Sharon would, and then I'd have to go with her. That's how it works, yeah. Dave just doesn't want to move.
2: Dave loves Tennessee. That's all right.
1: Dave loves Tennessee.
2: God bless
1: America. Elijah's in Indiana. Hey, Elijah, what's up?
3: Hey, Dave, how you doing?
1: Better than I deserve. How can we help?
3: Yeah, so my boss put me on the Ramsey plan just a few weeks ago, so I've been reading the books, using the app, all that good stuff. But just the other day, I went back and used my credit card, so I can I'll explain why I did that.
1: Forgive me,
3: so,
1: Father, for I've sinned.
3: Indeed, yeah. So there was some paint on my sink, and I didn't want to gouge the surface with a metal scraper, so I found my credit card actually works really well.
2: That's funny.
1: Ah.
2: Okay. Well played.
1: You got us. Okay. You reeled us in. We're hooked.
3: Yeah.
1: There was some frost on the windshield.
3: Yeah. All right. Well, so I do have a question, and it's about money gifts. So in a situation where a friend or a family member gifts you money for like a specific purpose, should you just use the money for that specific purpose, or is it kind of disrespectful or dishonorable to instead just throw that money at debt and try and get out of baby step two?
2: I don't think it's dishonorable or disrespectful. It would be one thing if they said, here's some money for you to, we do a family vacation, and here's the money for you to go on the vacation with us, right? That feels a little different than just happy birthday, here's a couple of hundred or however much money cash.
1: How much was the gift, and what was it for, and who was it?
3: So my fiance's parents gifted us $5,000 to help cover wedding costs.
2: Oh.
1: Okay. So they're paying for the wedding?
3: In part, yeah.
2: They wanted to just
1: chip
2: in.
1: So how much were you planning on spending on the wedding?
3: We had a $10,000, $15,000 sort of window that we wanted to stay in, and... Yeah,
1: that's more than $5,000, so where's the problem?
3: The problem is I've sort of paid for a lot of things myself, and like we could use that money to make the wedding like a little nicer.
1: Wait a minute.
3: And
1: so the wedding budget, you had already covered some of it, and they refunded you.
2: That's a good way to look at it.
3: Yeah, I guess that's one way to look at it, yeah.
1: Well, if we had a $15,000 wedding budget and they put in $5,000 and I've already paid $12,000, I'm pulling my $2,000 out.
2: It's a refund.
1: Yeah. I mean, that's fine.
3: Okay.
1: Nothing wrong with that
2: now,
1: at all.
2: Now, did they give it saying
1: you have
2: 10
1: to spend
2: to 15
1: this on top
2: is
1: of
2: not
1: what
2: enough?
1: You've already done? Was that specific?
3: Sorry?
2: Did they say 10 to 15 is not enough? We think you need a nicer wedding. Here's $5,000
3: more. Well, they just, like, love helping and being involved with the wedding, and they felt like they weren't doing enough, so they're just like, here, like, have some more money.
2: Oh.
1: Wait a minute. That sounds like code for your fiance was whining that she wanted something she didn't have yet in the wedding. So mommy gave her some money.
3: We were cutting corners, yeah.
2: So what does your fiance think about this money?
1: You cut corners in every wedding. Otherwise, they're 400 grand.
2: Yeah, when you said to your fiance, hey, I'd like to use this money to pay off some debt, what was her response to that?
3: I haven't asked her yet. But she
2: No.
1: Okay.
2: Let's pretend this call never happened.
3: Done that first.
1: All right, let's stop. Let's go through a couple of possible scenarios, and then you go work it out in the real world, okay? Scenario number one is that you guys are in agreement. We're going to spend $15,000, and you've already prepaid some of it, and you're going to refund yourself for the $5,000. That's perfectly fine. I don't think that's what happened. Scenario number two is your fiance was whining to her mother because she wanted a better XYZ for the wedding, so her mother said, oh, I'll give you some money to do that. Well, now you got to deal with your fiance, not your mother-in-law. You better get some clarity on communication here, brother. Dave Ramsey here. For more than 30 years of talking to folks on the air, I can tell you that most people are broke. Not because they don't make enough money, but because they don't have a plan. Money comes in, money goes out, and they still got nothing to show for it. Listen, you work too hard to be broke. And if you don't tell your money where to go, you'll always wonder where it went. 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
17: ABC News, I'm Stephanie Officer. Opening arguments in the Las Vegas courtroom today for a murder trial 30 years in the making. The trial of Dwayne TVD Davis, accused in the 1996 killing of rapper Tupac Shakur, got underway. Fans, including Din Malone, stood outside the courthouse. He does not believe Davis is innocent.
18: The person being accused of everything, you know, he didn't just pull the gun out of his pocket. He got it from somebody, so everybody involved did it. I would like to see all of them go to jail.
17: 63-year-old Davis is charged with a single count of murder in the drive-by shooting that killed Shakur, who was 25 years old when he died in September 96. Davis has pleaded not guilty but detailed his involvement in a tell-all book. Now he claims he made it all up for sales. In a new interview, former First Lady Dr. Jill Biden says she prays to her late son, Beau, about former President Biden's aggressive prostate cancer. Beau died in 2015 from brain cancer in a June interview with NBC. She said the former president's cancer has metastasized to his bones. This is ABC News.
19: The KFQD.

0: Brianne? I don't know how you say this. Brianne?
1: Yes.
0: Is it Brianne?
1: Yes.
0: Hi, how are you? I'm Dave. Good to meet you. Welcome. Yeah, from Indianapolis. What's up, Brianne?
1: Yeah, so I just had a quick question. A little bit of a background to my question is I am a 20-year-old college student that currently has no debt. I have almost a $1,500 emergency fund. And I am someone that's also trying to get better at budgeting. My question is, what advice do you have for somebody that is looking for somebody who is on the same track for a life partner? Is it too much to ask of a guy to have an emergency fund, to have no unnecessary debt, to be able to budget? And then how do I explain that to people who think I'm just being too picky when all I want to do is be able to be smart financially?
2: I love this question. I love that you're thinking about this. Is there somebody that you're seeing now, or there's nobody in the picture right now?
1: Well, about 3 months ago, I just ended a relationship that was a bad idea emotionally, mentally, and financially.
2: Okay. So
0: the restructure.
2: What I'd be looking for, more so than dollar amounts, I'd be looking for someone who has the same financial philosophy as me. And is working towards the same goals as me. And we might be at different points along that path, and that's okay. But if we see eye to eye on money and just the basic philosophy of money and debt and spending and wealth, that's a really, really good sign. That being said, I'm not interviewing every guy I go on a date with. I'm not interviewing them on the first date, right?
1: Mm-hmm.
2: Because there's also opportunity for people to evolve. And so I'm looking for the things that show this person is interested in personal growth. This person is interested in growing and getting better, not necessarily changing towards me, but getting better.
1: Mm-hmm. Yeah. Cause the relationship I just got out of, there was no sense of knowing how to do a budget, unnecessary purchases for a vehicle, and just multiple, I don't know, what we call red flags.
0: Sure, yeah.
2: Yeah, and that's fine.
1: And is it unrealistic to have some financial expectations for a life?
0: I don't know if financial expectations are the question. It's not what we would recommend that you say, okay, you have to have a $10,000 in an emergency fund and be doing a monthly budget. Let me see your budget or you're not available. No, that's not. You're not eligible. No, that's not what I would say. I would not tell my own kids to do that, and I did not. And I'm freaking Dave Ramsey, okay? So my kids were taught to look for someone, like Jade said, that's into personal growth. They have character. They have some maturity. Because a lot of times financial irresponsibility

0: just complete irresponsibility. It's just tied to immaturity.
1: Mm-hmm.
0: It's like a 4-year-old in the cereal aisle. I'm keeping my 4-year-old grandson, taking him to the fair, and he has a complete meltdown if I don't give him what he wants. That did not happen, by the way, but it would be like dating that person, right? And so, give me what I want. I want it. I want it, and I'm going to go into debt, and I'll get whatever I want, and I don't need to. And you just hear this kind of pattern in their emotional or lack in their emotional maturity or lack of it. And so maybe they don't have an emergency fund. Maybe they didn't come from the exact same background you came from, but they're going somewhere, and you can see that, and you believe that. That's what I'm looking for more than let me see your budget and let me see the balance on your emergency fund account.
1: Mm-hmm. I agree. That's very good.
0: You know, and because you can get a budget and an emergency fund in about 20 minutes.
1: That's right. And I also want to say this, because this is just part of, I think, dating people and meeting that person, is you have to go on dates to get to know that person. You're not going to be able to avoid getting to know someone and liking someone, and then maybe they don't meet the standards, and so there's a little bit of heartbreak. Sometimes you can't avoid that, and that's just part of finding that person. So this is not something that you can figure out the prerequisite and save yourself from it on the first date, if that makes sense. You have to go through the process a little bit, and that's just.
0: Now it's been so long ago, I forgot. So
1: you got Dave. I'm not gonna.
0: No, really. I mean, I've been married 45 years. All I remember is I chased her till she caught me. That's all I remember.
1: Yeah.
0: So. Oh my gosh, Tommy's in Dallas. What's up, Tommy? How are you?
2: Very good. Very good. Thank you.
0: How can we help?
2: I have a question. I'm an 84-year-old man. I'm still working. I have an office that I have other people run for me, so I don't have to do a lot of work. But I have recently gone through a divorce, and I'm looking at trying to recover. And I have a good income, and I have some debt. And my question is, which comes first? Should I pay off the debt and then stack some money away for retirement? Or
0: how much debt do you have?
2: I have $20,760 in debt.
0: And what is your income?
2: $278,944.
0: Well, it seems like that you could pay off that $20,000 fairly quickly, couldn't you?
2: I could.
0: You probably have the money in the account right now to pay it off.
2: I do.
0: Okay. So if it's me, and I paid it off, it would give me peace. I'm solving for peace.
2: Yes.
0: I mean, I don't think we're working with a 30-year time horizon here that you're going to go build wealth. You're 85.
2: No.
0: I'm 65. Yeah. I don't think I'm working with a 30-year time horizon. All right. So, you know, I'm making decisions today on what give me peace or what influences and helps my family tree that I want to change. So long-term with the kids, grandkids, that kind of stuff. So how long were you married?
2: 20 years.
0: Wow.
1: Oh, man.
0: So you got married at 65 to that lady, and at 85 y'all get divorced. That's wild, man.
2: It is.
1: What's in your nest egg?
2: Not much. I have about $100,000.
1: That's it?
2: Mm-hmm.
0: How much do you have in savings?
2: $50,000.
0: Okay. All right. Well, what was the $20,000 in debt?
2: That was a credit card for $3,600, a car for $13,000, and a personal loan for $4,100.
0: Wow.
1: So when you are not going into this office at all, will you continue to rent it? Is it something that you still own that you'll continue to make income off of after you retire?
2: I continue to make income as long as I'm in the picture. As when I step away, walk away, the income ends.
0: Okay.
2: So I'm hanging on as long as I can.
0: Yeah. Well, what I would do then is hang on as long as I can. I'd write a check today and pay off the $20,000, and I would not borrow another dime the rest of my life. And then I would start setting some money aside, adding to that $100,000, which gives me the ability to step away. The bigger that number, that one.

0: 800 number becomes, the easier it is to step away when you want to.
1: Yeah, that office rental, is that a building that you own that you can sell?
0: He's going into the business.
1: Okay.
2: It's a business. I own a business.
0: Yeah. When he goes to the office, it's going to the business. Going to the business, yeah. All right. And so, yeah, that's what I would do. I would build the emergency fund. And then, you know, but and she makes a point, when you step away, is there not some way to sell your ownership rights at that point also to someone? They ought to be worth something if you're making $270,000 out of it. Mm-hmm. So I don't know how you're structured or what you've got there, but that's a good question to go with it. First thing I do is pay off the debt. Second thing I do is start stacking cash in a good investment and adding to that 100. While you're making 270, that's pretty easy to do. And third thing I'd do is assess if there's anything in that business that, and we don't know that because we weren't talking to you long enough, that you can sell and make money on.

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1: 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Skyler is in Richmond, Virginia. Hey, Skyler, what's up?
2: Hey, Dave. How's it going, man?
1: Better than I deserve. How can I help?
2: Yes, sir. I am 19 years old. I have an eight-month-old daughter and a fiance. I'm making about $10,000 to $11,000 a month consistently for the last 8 months.
1: Doing what?
2: My question for you today is pressure washing and exterior window cleaning.
1: Wow. By yourself?
2: Yes, sir. Fully by myself. I thought about hiring technicians. I'm trying to go as long as I can without hiring people. But my question for you is how do I get out of debt at 19? With the money I'm making, my problem is I don't feel like we're seeing the money that I'm bringing in. I have about $58,000 in debt. That is from two cars, $1,600 in credit cards, and a $3,500 personal loan.
3: Okay. Is part of the reason you're not seeing the money you're bringing in because you're not subtracting expenses out of what people are paying you? Or, yeah. I mean, do you have it separated in the right ways?
2: Yes, ma'am. I think the problem is not a budget. I watch you guys a lot, and I've been talking a lot to the fiance. We are on a complete scattered budget.
3: Okay.
2: We know what the bills are, and then it's constantly, you know, going to Walmart, buying this, buying that, eating out seven times a week.
3: Her or both of you?
2: Both of us.
3: Okay.
1: All right. Well, let's stop for a second, and let's make sure we've got some basic structures in place that that statistically tell us you have a higher probability of winning. You have a baby, you're 19, and you have a fiance. When is the wedding scheduled?
2: The wedding is scheduled at the end of this year, and we're not looking to spend a lot of money on a wedding. Honestly, I think what she wants to do is just go to the courthouse, get married like that, and then maybe have like a little get together. Because
1: how about next week?
3: If it's a courthouse, how
1: about
3: do it now?
1: Next week.
2: That sounds good. That sounds wonderful.
1: Statistically, she and you have a higher probability of your marriage working, your relationship working, and your wealth building working, and your careers taking off as a married couple than you do as two shacking up, thinking there's a courthouse 5 months in the future. Okay. So I'm just giving you the data points, and so if you were my little brother, that's what I would tell you to do first. This weekend we're having a wedding and a get together. Okay, now then let's move on. With your business, you are kicking butt because you are not afraid of hard work, and you're showing up on time, and you're pricing yourself reasonably. I know all of this because you're making freaking $120,000, $130,000 a year as a pressure washer by your freaking self. You're incredible.
3: Way to go.
1: Very proud of you.
2: It's not easy. I wake up about 8 o'clock.
1: You just get it. Somebody taught you how to work, young man, and I'm proud of whoever that was. You are a good young man.
2: And
1: this kid has a good dad. You're going to have a good future. All right, now. Here's how we run a business. First thing is, do you have a separate checking account for the business?
2: No, sir. My dad told me that I need to start doing that ASAP.
1: Yep. Yeah, you need to do that today. Go down to the bank. You don't have to have anything except your Social Security number. It's called a DBA account, a doing business as account. It's Skyler so-and-so, DBA, doing business as Skyler's Pressure Washing or whatever the name of your company is. That's all it's got to be. Okay. Then here's how the math works, and it's going to help you get organized. 100%, not a dime less, of the money that you get from a customer for doing a job goes into only the business account. Got it?
2: Got it. Now, what about...
1: Just a minute.

0: Let me finish. I'll walk you through it, and then you can ask, okay? Then the second thing is nothing comes out of the business account except you and the business expenses. You don't buy groceries or lights or car payments out of the business account. I'm going to get there in a minute, okay? So what expenses do you have at the pressure washing company? You have gasoline you have to buy for your pressure washer and your truck that pulls it, right?
1: Yes, sir.
0: What other expenses do you have?
1: Chemicals, like mop, squeegees.
0: Right.
1: Those things go out.
0: You write a check for those or use the business debit card, those. You don't buy anything else out of the account. So in business, your revenue minus your expenses equals profit. Follow me?
1: Yes, sir. Profit this month was $9.5 million.
0: Good. Perfect. Now, when you take... If you want to leave a little bit in there for next month's expenses, that's fine. So when we take $8,500 out of that account, or $8,000 out of that account, we leave $1,000 or something in there. We don't want too much in that account, but we have enough in there to run the business. And we take $8,000 home. We write a check to Skyler that he's going to deposit in his personal account. Oh, wait. Taxes have to come out. And taxes on a self-employed business your size are about a fourth of your net profit. So on $8,000, that's going to be $2,000. So you write a $6,000 check you put in your personal account and a $2,000 check you set in a savings account for your quarterly estimates. Remember this and go back and watch it on YouTube. Your quarterly estimates have to be filed on this, and you have to file and pay your income taxes quarterly, and they're going to be about 25% of your profit. So now you're not going to get behind with the stinking IRS and mess up this whole thing. Now I got $6,000 in my account to now start working on $58,000 worth of debt. Now we sit down and say, all right, I got a budget this month of $6,000, and we put that in every dollar.
2: Yeah, I think that was your problem, having one account. You and your fiance were seeing, oh my gosh, there's $12,000 in here.
0: We can eat out if we want.
2: Yeah, and we can do whatever we want.
0: You can't eat out unless you sell both cars.
2: Uh-huh. And now that Dave has separated that for you, I think you guys are going to have a more realistic approach, that combined with every dollar. Now, I just want to know, you said you have two cars. We might be able to clear some of this out really fast. What are the cars worth?
1: Yes. I have a truck. That's what I use for the business. Not being smart, I was 18 when I bought it. Not being smart, I saw it at the lot, signed the papers, paid $32 for it, and the Kelley Blue Book is $16,500.
2: Yikes.
1: And it has a salvage title. Yes.
2: Okay, what about the other one?
1: The other is her car. It's a little Volkswagen. It's we paid $24. It's worth $20.
2: Okay. That's a lot of cars. I mean, for what you're earning, you're right on the line, but it sounds like you're interested in being debt-free, so I'd work on either knocking these out or selling off at least one of them.
0: Yeah, I'd get them paid off very, very quickly. Here's the good news. You guys aren't used to making this kind of money. So quit spending it. You know? You're just spending like you're in Congress, man. So your dad's right. Get your every dollar budget out. Mm-hmm. Write it down. Put everything down. And dude, you're way too smart to be acting this way. All right, and so and you're way too good at the other parts of this. So we give every dollar a name, $6,000 at the top. Every dollar has an assignment, and don't go out to eat again. She gets to cook.
1: My last question is, should I tackle every extra dollar on payments, or should I just bite the bullet and get rid of the truck or the car?
0: If you might get rid of the car, but let's just attack the debt for a month or two and see how it feels.
2: Mm-hmm.
0: After fighting it and not going out to eat and not going on vacation and not doing anything except paying off debt, because you've made a mess that you can clean up fast if you lean into it.
2: Mm-hmm.
0: But if you screw around with it, you're going to be looking like this when you're 35. And you don't want to do that.
2: The good news is for your truck, since it is your business truck, you could use your business money to pay it off.
0: Nah. No, I would just pay it off out of it. It's a personal, signed for it personally. He just started his business. It's not a, I just knock it out. Let's just knock it out. It's not a, you can't, there's nothing you can write off on it anyway at this stage, except maybe depreciate it, and that's might be a nightmare. So, let's just lean into this thing and take $6,000, $7,000, $8,000 a month after taxes, and let's attack the $58,000. How fast can that be gone? Crap, man. 6 or 8 months, you're done.

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0: following the sudden death of actress Hayden Panettiere. The 36-year-old star, best known for her roles in Remember the Titans, Heroes in Nashville, was found Sunday. ABC's Stephanie Ramos.
1: Cardiac arrest.
2: Police in Greenville, South Carolina, responding to a 911 call from an acquaintance on Sunday. First responders found the actress in cardiac arrest, but were unable to revive her. An autopsy found no signs of trauma, and police say there were no signs of foul play or suspicious circumstances. But an investigation into the cause and manner of death is still ongoing.
0: Panettiere is survived by her 11-year-old daughter, Kaya. The actress would have turned 37 this Friday. A Massachusetts mother is trying to convince a jury she suffered from postpartum psychosis and was over-medicated when she allegedly killed her three children in 2023. ABC's Aaron Katursky.
3: Anguished testimony from the mother of Lindsay Clancy, the Massachusetts woman on trial for killing her three children in a case that has ignited a national conversation about postpartum mental health.
4: She said that she couldn't remember anything. The medication was pretty much just destroying her mind. And it wasn't her.
3: Clancy's mother was among the first witnesses for the defense.
4: And enjoy my kids again.
3: Prosecutors rested their case after more than 70 witnesses who gave sometimes gut-wrenching testimony that left Clancy, a former labor and delivery nurse, in tears.
0: Clancy had jumped from a second-story bedroom window, paralyzing herself from the waist down. Her husband found her outside when he returned from an errand, later finding the children deceased in the basement.
5: I'm a sucker for you.
0: There you are. The Jonas Brothers will play three sold-out shows later this week at New York City's Madison Square Garden. Then they're taking that show on the road. The trio announcing they are embarking on a 45-city run called the Burning Up Tour all over again. Stops include Rosemont, Kansas City, and Sioux Falls. 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
0: Cleanup continues on Hawaii's Big Island after they were visited by Hurricane Lala over the weekend. ABC's Melissa Adan with the latest.
9: The storm dumped more than 3 feet of rain in the mountains. Mudslides took down hillsides and trees and washed away roads. The storm knocked out power to more than 250,000 homes and businesses, and authorities say that it will take up to a month to restore power in the hardest hit areas.
0: About 117,000 customers remain.

0: without power. Those behind the social media giant Meta are expected in court again Tuesday, facing a lawsuit from nearly 30 state attorneys general. ABC's Mike DeBusky with a preview of what's to come.
1: The lawsuit, originally filed in 2023, claims the features on Instagram and Facebook, like infinite scrolling and push notifications, created harmful mental health impacts, especially in children. It says Meta used these powerful and unprecedented technologies to entice, engage, and ultimately ensnare young people. Testimony is expected from Meta executives, including possibly CEO Mark Zuckerberg and Instagram head Adam Mosseri.
0: Wildlife officials in London had to euthanize a wild stag in one of their local parks after the animal attacked a man panicking over the weekend. The man suffered wounds to his chest as a result, but is expected to recover. South of Tulsa, authorities are investigating the potential cause of two liquid gas tanks that exploded Monday afternoon. No injuries were reported in the blast. Stephanie Officer, ABC News.
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6: The KFQD weather forecast for Anchorage: isolated showers end overnight tonight, and leftover clouds will stay with us. Lower 50s, a south to southeast breeze at 7 to 15. Cloudy with isolated showers Tuesday, mid 60s. Isolated showers near 50 Tuesday night. Clouds and isolated showers Wednesday near 60. Isolated showers continue Thursday. I'm KFQD meteorologist Russ Murley.

0: 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Alice is with us in Raleigh, North Carolina. Hi, Alice, how are you?
1: I'm good. How are you?
0: Better than I deserve. What's up?
1: First of all, I can't believe that I'm talking to you guys right now, and I am so anxious. So if I sound completely dumb, please forgive me.
0: You'll be fine. We've never lost a patient.
1: Okay. So my question is, how do you get over the fear of not being ready, financially ready, to start a family?
2: Okay. Tell me what that means, you're not financially ready to start a family.
1: Okay. So my husband and I are in a little bit of debt. We've paid off a lot of our debt, and I'm very proud of us so far, but we still have some to work on. We have a $20,000 student loan that's mine, and then we have a $45,000 student loan that's my husband's, but he's about 6 months away from the public student loan forgiveness program. So right now we're kind of just paying the minimum monthly payment on that and hoping that forgiveness comes since we're so close to the end. And
2: okay.
1: Then the only other debt that we have is our house and our mortgage.
0: How much have you paid off so far?
1: Of our student loans?
0: No, you said you paid off a bunch and you're proud of that. What did you pay off and how much?
1: We paid off our credit cards. That was about $6,000. And then we paid off both of our cars. I lost my mom last year and I got some inheritance money and we were able to pay like $50,000 worth of car payments off.
2: Good.
1: And that felt really good to have that.
0: So what's your household income?
1: It's about $110,000.
0: So if you make $110,000 and you have a $20,000 and a $45,000 student loan, why can you not have kids?
1: Because I just feel like there are so many things that I would want to do if I became

0: a mom and
1: like
0: contributing
1: stay at home?
0: Towards the five. Well, I would love to stay at home, but I just know that that option is not possible.
1: I think that's where we, I think that's the first step in this is clarifying what that means to you and having a really clear picture of if I want to have kids, this is the way I want it to look. And solving for that. And
2: so it's not the, she's exactly right, because you're not.
1: It's not the debt. The debt's not the problem.
2: It's not the debt, and it's not the kid. It's what you want to do because there's a kid.
1: Yeah, and what's the income breakdown? I think I heard you say you make 110. What do you make, and what does he make?
0: We both make around 55,000, so it's pretty split down the middle.
1: So you already have a mortgage, right? I think I heard that.
0: Yes. So our mortgage with taxes, insurance, and everything is $2,200 a month.
1: All right. So that's the game you've got to play. Is if I want to have a child, I want to stay home. Now I've got to run out the budget on $55,000.
2: Or if I don't want to stay at home and I want to do other things associated with the kid, maybe it's the other things that are the problem and not the kid.
0: Right. My biggest concern is I want to contribute to a 529 plan, and I don't want.
2: We'll get out of debt. Finish getting out of debt and then do it.
0: Yeah, we're trying, dude.
2: Well, I mean, you'd have 20 years to work on that. The kid's just born. The kid's not even born yet. So.
0: Right, right. I know, daycare and things like that, it's such a common,
1: Here's
0: thing
1: what you got to do.
0: So expensive for people, and so I'm just it's a
1: you've
0: lot.
1: Gotta run a faux, you've got to run a faux budget. Running a budget and seeing the actual numbers is going to give you real answers to your questions. Right now, they're just a bunch of things floating around in your head, and you're thinking, I think it's this. It might be this. It could be that. Just give real numbers to it, and you can do that.
0: Right.
1: You can run the budget as it is, looking at your margin and saying, okay, looking at the margin we have now, working extra, this is how quickly we're going to pay off the $60,000 in debt. Once we've paid off the debt, this is how quickly we can have the 3 to 6 months of expenses saved. Once we do that, after we start investing 15%, this is how much money we can put in the 529. These are all numbers you can know this evening.
2: Your child is going to be fine. You make enough money. If you pay attention to the money and you continue on the track that you're on, you guys are going to be fine. You make enough money to have a child. What you may not have enough money to do is spend $462,000 on a nursery.
0: Right, right. Yeah.
2: I mean, go nuts, okay? Or $46,000 on a nursery. Either one. Neither one is going to work. This is a very small human. They don't even know what's in the nursery. It's only the mother that does. The father doesn't even know what's in the nursery. So, and people go bananas. So if the things like that, and you feel we'd have to get a bigger car. No, you don't. It's a very small human. They'll fit in that car. They don't take up that much room. Their car seat takes up more room than they do.
1: But if you do, and you have to decide, what do you think? Are you thinking that you're going to stay home? Because that is the biggest part of this conversation. Because if you do, that does reflect on your comfort of living with the $2,200 mortgage. So you guys have to look at, okay, if you make that choice, what's your husband going to do? Are you going to work part-time? There's got to be something that you do so that mortgage doesn't become half of your take-home.
2: Yeah. So the answer to your overall question is, facts are your friends. When you don't, Jade's exactly right. Lay out a budget for the way you see this going. And the budget will look at you and say, no, you can't spend that on a nursery. And here's your daycare budget. Mm-hmm. Go out and shop some daycares. Talk to 5 or 6 or 10 daycares. Get actual numbers. Not what your friends said, not what you heard on the internet.
1: Mm-hmm.
2: Because both are liars. And so let's go find out what's really going on. And what the real cost is, and honestly, diapers and formula, they're not that much. It's
1: diapers
2: okay.
1: wasn't the thing. I feel like there's too much emphasis on diapers.
2: Everybody goes crazy talking about it. I mean, it's like...
1: I feel like the other things, everything.
2: I think our kids got 2 years worth at all the baby showers.
1: Yeah.
2: I think we had a warehouse for diapers, but...
1: But all that being said is, I think it's... What she's trying to do is plan for this, and
2: If you plan for it, your anxiety will go down.
1: Yes. Planning for when you're going to have a family is so important, and that's exactly what you're doing. That's what this is called. That's what it looks like. This is what it looks like to plan for children, is what
2: you're
1: doing.
2: But if you use
1: right
2: some
1: now.
2: Common sense in your choices...
1: Yes.
2: ...that is mathematically sound... You should have no trouble, and you're eligible, based on the numbers you gave us today, to be a responsible person and have a baby.
1: Okay, let's play this out, because I have to say this, because we get this call. What there is the potential for is, I have this baby, Now I want to stay home. Now I'm down to a $55,000 income with a mortgage that's 22. And I never paid off the $60,000.
2: Can't do it.
1: Now, that is the call that we get, and that's the person calling in stressed out.
2: The answer is sorry.
1: Exactly. And that's the part that I just want to call out is there are things you can do to make this a better, easier process for you. And if you have the ability to do that and you would like to do that, it's a good thing to do.
2: Yeah, like get the debt paid off.
1: Yes.
2: As an example, build your emergency fund.
1: Yes.
2: The further along the baby steps you are, the easier this all of this is going to be.
1: Yeah, that's right.
2: Yeah, but you can't just go, oh, I'm really sad. I'm really sorry. And you get to go to work.
1: Right.
2: Play grown-up games, get grown-up prizes.
1: I know, that's right.
2: So that's how it works. That's the deal. So, but the actual child thing of I can't afford to have children, if you got, too many kids and you just keep spitting them out, you're going to have trouble, okay? That's not the issue. But you need to think about, what is a reasonable process here with the income that you have and, the typical family size, and you will be fine.

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0: buy the car after that?
1: No, I bought the car before.
0: Why did you not pay off the car too while you were at it?
1: Well, that I wanted to. That's what I'm saying.
0: So she wants to keep a car payment?
2: What's the difference between the car and all the other debt?
1: She wants to keep the cash. She wants to have more in our savings, and I think we have way more than we need in savings.
2: How much is in savings?
1: $150,000.
2: Okay. So it makes her feel uncomfortable to take 60 of the 150K to pay off this vehicle and be completely debt-free.
1: Correct. As with anything, I mean, there's more to the story. So we had a second child, and at the time we were concerned about medical bills. We've gone through infertility, so we didn't pay off, we didn't want to pay off the car at that time. But now I think we're in a position, baby's healthy, and I think we're in a position where we could pay off the car and be completely debt-free. And I think at that point, there's really nothing else for us to do than do the 15%, make sure we're funding the 529s.
2: And you make 150 a year.
1: Correct. Yep. We're just on my salary. She stopped working back in October, which is another, thing that happened that changed.
2: So if you run out the numbers, pretend you pay off the car today, you have $90,000 in savings. How quickly, if 150 is the magic number, how quickly could you get back to that?
1: Yeah, well, again, I don't want to get back. That's like part of the contention as well, because I'd like to shift anything additional to, obviously.
2: I agree with you.
0: Okay. Let's back up a second. Where you guys should be is your emergency fund should be about $30,000, maybe 40.
1: Yeah.
0: And you should have 50 in investments and no car payment. That's where you should be.
1: Agreed.
0: Okay. Yep. And so now what we've got to figure out is why we're not there in her mind. So if we have no car payment and we have $50,000 in investments that we can get to on a one day's notice, if it's in a good mutual fund with a SmartVestor Pro, you can send them an email and you'll have the money in 24 hours.
1: Yep.
0: Okay. Maybe 48, but somewhere in there. Okay. So it's not like it's not liquid and accessible. And it's going to be making a good deal more than that stupid savings account. And I've got $30,000 or $40,000 sitting there in $40,000 in this case for an emergency fund, and we've got no debt. Now, what's the problem?
2: Yeah.
0: That's what I want to ask her.
2: And I would.
0: Because it sounds like it's mythology in her head.
2: I would play this out with her, because there's something that's causing her to freak out. And you should probably ask her the question, what is the worst in your mind that you see taking place? And what would it cost?
0: Why could we not handle that with this arrangement?
2: The roof blows off the house randomly, right? What truly in her mind is the worst thing? And that's how you run this back and help her see.
0: I mean, even medical bills with a child with, issues when they're born, you've got freaking insurance. Your maximum out of pocket's probably 20 grand. And you're sitting on 150 worried about it.
1: Yeah. Yeah, no, I totally agree.
0: Well, what we got to deal with is facts are your friends, and we need to say, okay, with these facts, explain to me what the fear is.
1: Yeah.
0: Jade's right, and then let's get into it, rather than just fighting about, no, I don't want to pay off the car.
2: Right.
0: Okay, bull crap. Now, why? If we have $50,000 in investments and $40,000 and no debt in the world, and we make $150,000, Jade's right. What is the scenario that you're worried about, that you've dreamed up this catastrophized in your head? And let's talk that through, and then you go, oh, okay. And so an example of that is my wife and I were considering a large generosity gift, okay? For us, what's a large gift? And she's like, I'm kind of nervous about this. And I went, okay, well, let's just pretend that we took that much money and we put it in the middle of the floor and we burned it. Are we okay? Oh, yeah. Yeah, we got this and this and this and this and this. We're okay. So what is it you're nervous about? I guess I'm playing tapes from the old days.
2: Mm-hmm.
0: Oh, okay. That's fair. Because our tapes in the old days, the best of in the Ramsey House sucks. It was bad. You don't want to play those tapes, right? And that's fair to say, oh, some of that bankruptcy stuff when we were 28 and the lights got cut off is coming up in my throat when we start talking about giving a gift.

0: with that many zeros
1: totally
0: on it.
1: Fair.
0: That's a great conversation to have. But all that is admitting that where we are is different than where we were. And just as Deloney says, just because your body is reacting doesn't mean that, those are facts.
1: No, and it's a good time to remind yourself.
0: It's a feeling.
1: Of the facts.
0: Yep. Facts are your friends. And the facts are that your family is in great shape. Your family has done a wonderful job. Such a good job that you covered all the infertility issues. You covered her quitting work. You covered any issues that came up with the child that was born with issues. You've covered, and your debt-free house and everything but one stupid car. I mean, you guys have done great. Y'all are amazing. You're in the top 1% of Americans. So, yeah, so that's a fact. Now, what are the fears? And what is the thing we're believing that's the boogeyman? Mm-hmm. Well, let's turn on the lights and see if there's really a boogeyman. Come look under the bed.
1: Yeah.
0: Ain't no boogeyman under the bed. Okay, let's look in the closet. No boogeyman in the closet. Can you tell I've been keeping grandkids? Yeah. And so, you know, I mean, it's like, but this is, hey, what are we afraid of?
1: Yeah.
0: Facts are, you know, and it's not to speak down to her in a condescending way. That's not what I'm doing.
1: No, it's
0: but
1: to get to understand
0: saying,
1: to the root of
0: you
1: it.
0: You need to, as a grown-up woman who's staying at home with your children as a result of our financial decisions, you need to have a grown-up adult reason for this, mm-hmm. not just a, I don't want that. Bull crap. Let's have an adult discussion here. Because here's the thing. That $50,000 in investments would be $100,000 if you'd have put it in an investment back then, because it would have doubled when y'all did this since then. So you've lost $50,000 for screwing around with a stupid savings account. That's expensive.
1: Yeah,
0: that ain't okay. You know, and so we're going to have this discussion. And that's called opportunity cost, folks, when you miss out on an opportunity. Yeah. Yeah.
1: Yeah, that's scarier than letting go of the $60,000, missing out on all that money.
0: Yeah, and but I'll tell you what happens, and it happens at my house too. Y'all probably don't do this, but sometimes you get to arguing about something like that, and you finally go, it ain't worth it.
1: Oh, yeah.
0: I'll just leave the stupid $150 over there. It's not the right thing to do. It's wrong, but
1: yeah.
0: It ain't worth it. I did that with life insurance a few years ago.
1: Uh-huh. Like, oh, yeah.
0: SWI,
1: yeah.
0: Sharon wants it. There's no reason I should have had life insurance. I had millions and millions and millions of dollars, and if I die, she had millions and millions and millions of dollars. She was fine. But she said, I want life. I want $1 million on you. I'm like, why?
1: Just makes
0: so you got another million? I mean, why am I buying this stupid life insurance? And it wasn't that expensive. It was like, I don't know, $1,000 or something. I'm like, oh, whatever. It ain't worth it. I'll just buy it. SWI. And then one day, finally, she went, I don't think I need that. And I went, oh, you didn't need it 4 years ago. But there we go. Okay.

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9: ABC News, I'm Stephanie Officer. The sudden death of actress Hayden Panettiere has shaken her fans to the core, many remembering her as an inspiration. For Mondo Allen, a longtime fan of the two-time Golden Globe nominee, Panettiere's work will not be forgotten.
10: It really resonated with me, and I think, you know, I would definitely love to say that she really did have a huge impact on me, on my family.
9: Police have said foul play does not appear to be a factor. An initial autopsy and an excerpt of a 911 call showed she was in cardiac arrest with medics trying to revive her. Indiana now in cleanup mode after days of storms and flooding that left at least seven people dead. Indianapolis residents finally able to return to their homes Monday. Oliver Riggle emptied a waterlogged belongings from his trailer, realizing little to nothing could be salvaged.
10: I was expecting some damage. I didn't expect to go as high as it did because, like, I have some TVs that are, you know, good 3 feet above the ground, and they're probably ruined.
9: This is ABC News.
11: The KFQD weather forecast for Anchorage and the Valley. Isolated showers and then mostly cloudy, 50 to 54 overnight tonight. South to southeast winds increase to 7 to 15. Higher gusts on the hillside. Isolated showers Tuesday, mid-60s. Isolated showers Tuesday night near 50. Cloudy with isolated showers near 60 on Wednesday. Isolated showers continue Thursday. I'm KFQD meteorologist Russ Merley.

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1: All right. Today's question comes from Cooper in Maine. He says, our household income is $225,000, and our only debts are $9,000 in student loans and our $300,000 mortgage. We pay $150 a month on the student loan, and her employer matches our payment. Should we include this loan in our snowball and make larger monthly payments when we get to that point? Or should we keep taking advantage of the employer benefit and let this thing ride for another 2 years? Well, first
0: Three
1: off,
0: years.
1: Yeah, two plus years. Mm-hmm.
0: Yeah.
1: Well, first of all, you said your only debt is the $9,000 in student loans
0: and
1: the mortgage. So you're not debt snowballing the mortgage with the student loans. You're just paying off the student loans. And yes, I would 100% go ahead and knock this out. You make freaking $225,000 a year. This should be done in 1 month. It should be gone out of your life forever, not squeezing out two or three plus years
0: of $150.
1: I mean, gosh, what is that?
0: Yeah. Are you clipping coupons too? I mean, my God.
1: Yeah. It's just not necessary.
0: No. It's amazing how in the name of math, we do some of the dumbest, smallest, little dinky butt things and act like we're financially sophisticated.
1: Well, yeah, because it's your body
0: is paying I'm getting a free airline mile, which you will never use. You fool. 78% of them are not redeemed.
1: Mm-hmm.
0: That's the actual number. 8 out of 10 never get used.
1: Yeah.
0: And yet you went into credit card debt in the name of airline miles. And see, this is the kind of stuff people deal with. Or the guy who's like, I get 1% back on my Discover. That means for every $100,000 you overspend, they give you $1,000 back. On what planet does that make you a millionaire?
1: Yeah, that's interesting.
0: 100 out for one back. Hello, are you in Congress? What in the world? Who thinks that works?
1: That's a very good point. All of a sudden, you're interested in $150, but
0: you
1: when it was
0: $225,000.
1: When it was time to take the debt, you didn't care about the money.
0: Exactly. Oh, my. Yeah, pay it off yesterday. You probably have the money in savings right now.
1: Absolutely.
0: Quit screwing around with, don't major in minors. Madeline is in Los Angeles. Hi, Madeline. How are you?
2: Hi. I'm good. Thanks, guys, for taking my question.
0: Sure.
2: I guess this question is coming more out of fear than anything, because for the last 10 years, I've been in real estate, but prior to that, I used to work in dental practices, and being that the current state of the real estate market is what it is right now, I feeling like I'm back in, you know, the dental field where I capped at, you know, whatever, $20 an hour back then. And I guess that's where my question is coming from. I need to know if I'm doing the right thing, if I have
0: what is your question?
2: My money. And I have way too many accounts, and I feel all over the place.
0: How many
2: like
0: accounts
2: I'm
0: do
2: not
0: you have?
2: Doing the right thing. I have two CDs, one IRA, two business accounts, another just savings account sitting there doing nothing. And and cash that I don't know if I, you know, should put them, the cash into more of those
0: How much money in cash do you have, huh?
2: I think it's like 80.
1: 80? What's your, what are you trying to accomplish by having all these separate accounts? Is that your way of diversifying? What are you telling yourself by having all those?
2: I really didn't know that I could have a SEP IRA, and then I just thought, okay, well, I'll just put them in CDs. And
1: okay,
2: I did well
1: simplify.
2: In my last 10 years, in real estate, and I have two rentals, and basically, that's where my income is coming from right now. And that's why I feel like I'm back in the dental office, you know, because now I have to pay a mortgage. Where I live, my condo is paid off. And the rents are what's keeping me afloat. I pay the mortgage, and then I'm back to

0: Okay.
1: My income.
0: I'm not sure what this has to do with the dental, but let's go through the numbers and see if we can simplify this. So you've got a paid off condo. That's great. The two rentals, do you carry mortgages on those?
1: One mortgage. Oh. Yes, I just paid off a HELOC that helped me build the ADU that I rent, from that.
0: So how much debt do you carry on the rentals total? Rental.
1: $360.
0: Okay. And then the $80,000 in cash, what's in the savings account?
1: Combined in IRAs, it's almost three.
0: No, just the savings account. What's in the savings account?
1: Oh, the savings, that's in, that's like 30.
0: Okay. And then what's in the two CDs?
1: There's three CDs. Okay. That's almost 300.
0: $300,000. Okay. And when do those mature? When do they reach their target date?
1: They have different dates. Some are on 5 months or 6 months.
2: How old are you?
1: I'm so nervous.
0: That's okay. Don't be nervous.
2: How old are you?
1: I'm 50. I've been a single mom.
2: What's your best year in the real estate business?
1: My best year was 2020, 2021. Through 24, 25, I sold nothing, like zero. And 26, I sold
2: three. Why did you sell zero?
1: In 25, I was exhausted. I was burned out. I was building my ADU in 24. I got the certificate of occupancy in 25. I was burnt out. I was so tired. I'm a single mom. Everything is on me. My daughter is amazing. She just graduated from CSUN.
2: Why were you burnt out?
1: Really,
2: you made more money than you ever made in your life. You were tired.
1: That's why.
2: You're tired. Why were you burnt out?
1: I hustled like big time.
2: Yeah,
1: like a
2: that
1: lot.
2: Doesn't kill you.
1: Every day from 7 a.m. to 11 p.m.
2: So why not cut your hours back to a normal hours instead of going to zero houses sold? Just cut the number of houses you're selling back.
1: Well, I didn't do that on purpose. I think I was working.
2: You said you quit because you were burnt out. That is on purpose.
0: And you said you're mostly living off of the rents.
2: Yeah.
0: The rentals.
2: Go ahead.
0: Here's what I would do.
1: I am because I don't touch anything.
0: There's two parts to this question. Anything. There's two parts to this, Madeline. Number one is if you feel like you need to cut back on working, you can do that, but you still need to be working in some way. I don't think there's any reason that you shouldn't be selling any houses. I think that there's just something there that you've got a mental block there. As far as this money, I think there's ways that we can clean it up. I would take the $300,000 and I would invest them. You can do a SEP if you want. You can do an individual 401k, maybe get with a SmartVestor and decide what the best option is for you for retirement. I think the savings for you, I would keep 6 months of savings and a high yield savings account. If 6 months for you is around 30 to 40K, that feels fair. And then the rest of that cash, I'd put it with the $300,000 and I'd invest that. And then if you want to simplify even further, I'm not sure, but you might get to the point where you sell off one of these rentals to pay for the other. And that way you have one paid for in cash rental that's generating cash, and then your own condo is paid off. How does that sound? I know I said that fast.
2: It doesn't cost much to exist at that level, and you need to be working. You don't have to work 7 to 11.
0: No, but you can.
2: But you could work from 9 to 4. I mean, and do a lot of house sales because you're good at it.
1: Mm-hmm.
2: You just talked yourself into the corner of saying, oh, I'm dying. You're not dying.
0: Yeah, go back
2: you
0: and listen to this call.
2: You need to slow down. You don't need to quit, though, because you have the potential to earn a bunch of income. And so, what I would do is go to Ramsey Solutions and hit SmartVestor Pro. Sit down with them. They'll help you put some of this cash together and do some real investing. But that only works if you can, you're not sitting on your butt trying to live off the rentals at 52. Go to work, girl.

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0: one of the biggest mistakes people make is thinking they can skip doing a will because they don't need one. I'm too young. I'm too healthy. I don't own anything. Not is the case. Not is the case. Not is the case. You can die at any health or age, and anything you have will be dictated by the government, Lord help you, if you don't have a will, including where your kids go.
1: Yeah.
0: So it helps protect your family, it gives clear instructions, and can keep your loved ones from having to guess what you wanted during a difficult time, or from going at each other's throats. If you're ready to create a will, go to mamabearlegal.com. If you're not sure where to start, text quiz to 33789. And we'll help you figure out which option best fits your particular situation. Amanda is in Minneapolis. Hi, Amanda. How are you?
2: Hi, I'm doing well. How are you?
0: Better than I deserve. What's up?
2: So thank you for taking my call. So my husband and I are on baby step number 5. And before we kind of go into saving for our children's future, we were kind of met with a mandatory kitchen renovation that came up. It was a kitchen back from the 80s, and, you know, we had rotting cabinets and appliances were falling apart, and it was time. And so we felt with our finances where they were, we were able to save up. We did about a 25K budget for that with about 5K in fluctuation in case something came up. But the problem with that is that we experienced a huge mold problem that we had no idea. And so my question in this goes into we have about 30 saved up for the renovation. And then we have another 30 in what we call our emergency fund. And my question is, should we be going into our emergency fund? And just to give a little bit more detail, we were told last Friday, I work for a big corporation, that layoffs are coming. And then our manager followed up shortly after and stated that our group was not safe. And okay. So my question is, right now I make about 105.
0: What do you do?
2: I work for MedDevice.
0: What do you do?
2: Sourcing for a big MedDevice company.
1: What's your husband make?
2: He makes about 135.
1: Okay.
0: So did you start your job hunt last Friday?
2: My job hunt?
0: No, you didn't. You laughed. Hey, the guy told you he's getting ready to fire you. You need to listen.
2: Okay.
0: You need a job by next Friday, making 120.
1: What's the mold rent?
0: And then give them the finger as you walk out the door. Corporate America's trying to piss on you. You better get ready.
2: Okay.
0: It's coming. I mean, they're not kidding when they say your group's not safe. That's code for pack your desk.
1: Yeah. What's the mold remediation cost?
2: Right now, they have told us it's looking about an additional $12,000 based on the rotting that they continue to find as they move forward.
1: So okay. If you said...
0: I have mold remediated many, many, many properties. The one thing I have found about it is it's a very emotional subject for the property owner, typically. And the mold remediation companies have a spectrum of work that they can do from safe to crazy and drama. And so that industry does not have good credibility. Because, in other words, I hear stuff anywhere from $30,000 to $4,000, and $4,000 absolutely will fix it in that case. And I've personally experienced that, taking bids and remediating mold. But it's like, your children are going to die! And so that's where they start, right? And it's a problem. And so, we've got rental properties, and the renter calls us up and go, my children are going, no, they're not. We're going to remediate it. And remediate simply means get rid of mold. That's all it means. So I want you to get 3 more bids on this mold issue. Anytime someone says that mold has taken over the house, I always want to make sure that really happened And is there something else we can do? And, you know, what's the process we do? Basically, we need to be rid of the mold, and we need to seal so that it doesn't come back and get rid of whatever water problem it was that caused the mold in the first place. Have you identified that part of it?
2: Yes, it was a renovation that we did about 5 years ago that caused it, where a storm came in and it just caused a major leak. And so we know where it came from. It's already been
0: fixed.
2: Dealt with
0: We
2: obviously finished.
0: So we just
2: got
0: to tear out whatever rot there is and seal it and do the proper remediation. And that might not be $12,000. It might be. It might be. $12,000 doesn't sound completely unreasonable.
1: Mm-mm.
0: So... But I'm guessing you've already torn the... You've got no kitchen right now, right?
1: There's nothing there.
2: We have no kitchen.
0: No kitchen and no job. Yeah, this is great. What a great week. And so, yeah, you got to put it back. You don't have a choice.
2: Yes.
0: Okay.
2: And
0: so I want you to get three more bids on the mold.
2: 90% of the money.
0: The mold and the mold-associated rot repair. Get some more bids. It's different than the kitchen guy. You may or may not use the kitchen guy after that. And then if it is 12, you've got 30. 12, you got 30 in your remodel budget, right?
2: Correct.
0: And you've already given them some of that, right?
2: Yes, we've put down about 90% of our money already.
0: On work that isn't done?
2: Majority of it
0: up front. On work that's not done?
2: Well, it was to get everything kind of delivered, and yeah.
0: It don't take 90% to get it delivered. Oh, that's scary.
1: It is scary. I hope they meet your standards.
0: Yeah. So they have 27,000 of your 30.
2: Correct.
1: Oh boy. Okay.
0: Can't breathe. Okay. And right now you've just got a hole in the wall. No cabinets, no nothing.
2: Nothing.
0: Okay. Gulp. All right. So well, be careful how you talk to this contractor because he owns your butt. In terms of getting the other bids on the mold and stuff, but I would get some other bids just to say, I need to make sure we're safe and make sure our numbers are right because I think I'm losing my job. Just tell the contractor that and then get some other bids. And then you have how much in your emergency fund again?
1: 30.
2: 30.
0: So it's 30 and 30. The two numbers are both 30. Okay. And you need 12 of that, in addition, the way it's bid out today, to be able to finish the mold remediation and put the kitchen in.
2: Correct.
1: And just a question.
0: Which leaves you $18,000, and your husband makes how much?
1: $135,000.
0: Can you live on your husband's income when you get laid off if you hadn't gotten your new job yet?
2: Yeah.
1: I hope so. Okay, good.
0: All right.
1: Have you plugged that into a budget just to see what it looks like? Temporarily?
2: Yes.
1: Okay.
2: And
1: good.
2: It's scary. We have two kids in daycare, which is obviously not cheap.
1: Mm-hmm.
2: Our mortgage is about $2,500 a month.
0: It won't be there if you're not working.
1: Mm-hmm.
2: Yeah.
0: I mean, if you're sitting at home and we're living on his income,
1: yeah, take
0: the kids
1: him out
0: are
1: for
0: at
1: a
0: home.
1: Couple months, yeah.
0: So, all right. So, here's thing one is get more bids and finish the kitchen. $12,000 or less. Okay, leaving you $18,000 and his $135 to live on when you get laid off. Thing two is go get a job right now as fast as you possibly can, making $120, and then quit and go, well, my group left. That's what my group did because we saw it coming. I mean, your group is not safe. That's some scary butt words
1: it's
0: right
1: scary.
0: There. Yeah, all right, so... there's something about that process that makes people think it's not going to happen to me.
1: Maybe it'll be everybody else but me.
0: Yeah.
1: No, so I'd be trying to get a job now while you have a job.
0: Get out of there
1: and
0: as
1: your
0: fast
1: mentality
0: as
1: is
0: you
1: good.
0: Can. and make more money somewhere else as fast as you can. Well, I mean, I got to get severance. My severance is see you wouldn't want to be you.
1: Mm-hmm.
0: I'm done getting out of this place.

0: 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Normal's broke. You need a plan. Get a personalized plan and start living like no one else by downloading our Every Dollar app today.
1: Hey, George Camel here. 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

0: surprise announcement over the weekend. ABC's Jonathan Carl.
1: U.S. military officials are scrambling to respond to a Trump social media post over the weekend that condemned planned joint exercises with South Korea. In the post, which blindsided U.S. military leaders, Trump cited his, quote, very good relationship with North Korean dictator Kim Jong-un and called the drills inappropriate and hostile toward North Korea and said they would be scaled back. And he suggested he's recently been in contact with Kim Jong-un.
0: Opening arguments delivered in Las Vegas Monday for a murder trial 30 years in the making. Dwayne Keefe D. Davis is accused in the 1996 killing of rapper Tupac Shakur. ABC's Kevin Osbeck.
2: Davis listened intently as prosecutors claimed he ordered the hit as an act of revenge. His defense team, though, says the state's case is filled with holes.
3: What they are telling you, they're representing it to be a fact when it really is fiction.
2: Prosecutors said those gunshots were a result of Davis's own orders and that he even admitted it while publishing and promoting Compton Street Legend, a tell-all book. But Davis now says he did not write it and the details in it are fabricated fiction to make money.
0: On Monday, thousands gathered in London's Trafalgar Square to mourn the death of Jason Arday, a black professor who faced a storm of plagiarism accusations. He died just days after resigning from a prestigious role at the University of Cambridge. 3 years ago, Arday became Cambridge's youngest black professor. His death has prompted criticism it was a result of cruel public takedowns motivated by racism. Political activist Patrick Vernon.
4: Now we mourn Jason Arday, Professor Arday. The message remains, black lives matter.
0: Yes! Luigi Mangione's state murder trial, which was slated to begin next month, has been indefinitely postponed. You're listening to ABC News.
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0: New data shows U.S. vaccination rates are on the decline.
10: Vaccination rates among kids continue to decline in the U.S. The latest CDC numbers show that 92.4% of kindergartners in the latest school year were vaccinated against measles. It's a drop of 2.5 percentage points since pre-pandemic and leaves over 280,000 kids without protection against the virus amid record-breaking infections. The rate of kids with a vaccine exemption hitting a record high at 4.2%. Yuri Benajad, ABC News, New York.
0: New research shows having a good relationship with a canine companion can help teens dealing with social stress.
11: It's long been known that pet ownership can be beneficial for children, and researchers at Tufts University in Boston say it can be an especially positive experience for adolescents struggling with social anxiety. Investigators analyzed survey data from more than 500 American kids ages 13 to 17 with high levels of social anxiety and found that companionship with a dog and caring for a dog's needs are associated with more adaptive coping skills. It's an encouraging finding and something doctors say warrants further study. Sherry Preston, ABC News.
0: Atlanta police arrested a babysitter accused of kidnapping two young girls from their home over the weekend. Officers searched for days until they heard one of the children crying from inside a trailer Monday, and they were ultimately rescued. Investigators say during their search, they uncovered evidence the babysitter was wanted for a similar case in Alabama around 5 years ago. I'm Stephanie Officer, ABC News.
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15: The KFQD weather forecast for Anchorage, isolated showers end overnight tonight. And leftover clouds will stay with us. Lower 50s, a south to southeast breeze at 7 to 15. Cloudy with isolated showers Tuesday, mid-60s. Isolated showers near 50 Tuesday night. Clouds and isolated showers Wednesday near 60. Isolated showers continue Thursday. I'm KFQD meteorologist Russ Farley.

0: Well, we got them. We got four-door ones. We got beige ones. 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So come on down. I got just the car for you.
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4: Hey, anybody hear of grandma hobbies? I love this story. Apparently, millennials and Gen Zs are tired of dating apps and doom scrolling and having no social life outside of their fake social media world. So what they're finding, millennials and Gen Zers, are looking to their older cohorts, the Gen Xers, and taking a page from their book, as well as Grandma's playbook, and they're putting the phone down and they're picking up grandma hobbies. What do I mean by grandma hobbies?

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1: All right. We've had a busy hour talking with Scott McFarland and a think tank guy to talk about all the things that's going on in the Middle East. So a little more lighter fare. Next hour, we got a book author who's written a book called The Nerd Reich. And this is a look at Silicon Valley, which, oddly enough, used to be very, very liberal. I know quite a number of people who driving Teslas and Elon Musk's Teslas who were as progressive could get. And all of a sudden, there was a sharp turn to the right. And now some people are even saying a sharp turn out of the conservative movement into fascism. There's a new book out called The Nerd Reich, which is getting a lot of attention. So we will check in with Gil Duran, the author of that book, coming up here in next hour. And then, is anybody paying attention to this murder trial in Vegas over Tupac Shakur? I find this strangely uninteresting, only because this Keithy D, who they say is the one who was in the back seat, he didn't even pull the trigger. No one's saying he pulled the trigger, but he was there and won't say who pulled the trigger. It's 30 years later. I seem like they're kind of reaching from what I'm reading. I'm really just kind of disinterested in the whole thing. You got Suge Knight sitting in jail who clearly knows what's going on but isn't talking. I don't know if they got this guy because he made some statements in a book.
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1: Yeah, money does not give you wisdom or courage or morality or sense, but it gives you power. And with that power, you can do anything. I mean, Sergey Brin's ex is a billionaire because she was married to Sergey Brin. She didn't do anything for that money, right? But she has the power to put RFK in power through Donald Trump. The same thing with Peter Thiel. I don't think most people understand the degree to which J.D. Vance is almost entirely a creation of Peter Thiel. At every step of Vance's career, it's been Peter Thiel funding him and promoting him. They met when J.D. Vance was in Yale Law School, and Thiel went there to give a talk because he likes to give talks to people in elite schools who are about to graduate to share his ideas. And J.D. Vance has called it one of the most significant moments of his life and said that Peter Thiel was possibly the most intelligent person he'd ever met. Well, because of Thiel's speech at Yale, J.D. Vance decides not to become a lawyer. Think about that. You're from a poor community. You get into Yale Law School, and you decide not to become a lawyer. Instead, he went to Silicon Valley and became a venture capitalist at a firm co-founded by Peter Thiel. Vance was a mediocre venture capitalist, but he decided to go back to Ohio and start his own fund with investment from Peter Thiel. A couple of years later, he decided to run for Senate, and he did so with $15 million from Peter Thiel, which set a record for the largest amount of money ever spent by a single individual in a Senate race. And so Peter Thiel is the reason we have J.D. Vance.
0: Hold that thought. That is Gil Duran. The book is called The Nerd Reich, Silicon Valley Fascism and the War on Democracy. Lots more to get to with this new book that drops tomorrow, courtesy of Simon & Schuster. America at Night, back in a moment.
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22: Text line's going crazy. 1-844-2-McGraw, 1-844-262-4729. Scott in St. Louis, who's off the banned list, says, I think this author is exaggerating the danger of Thiel and Elon Musk. Manassas, Virginia checks in. You guys are really cooking up the conspiracy theories tonight, McGraw. Of course, Donald Trump is going to make money when he can, but he doesn't make it the way Joe Biden and Nancy Pelosi make their money. Trump operates above the table, not below the table. Glenn in New Mexico says the fellow being interviewed this hour is right on. John in Rhode Island, please get Gil off the air. Steve.

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18: Wanna

0: Baltimore. Yeah, homicides have fallen to record lows in cities all across the country. But the decline is perhaps most stunning in Baltimore, a city famous for its high murder rate that was sometimes called Bodymore. And also, the anybody saw The Wire, man, that was a pretty brutal look at the great city of Baltimore. In 2026, the city has recorded fewer homicides through mid-August than any other year on record. The police commissioner is aiming for fewer than 100 killings by the end of the year. Are they juking the stats, as they said on The Wire? Are they juking the stats? Are these legit stats? A tally that was considered unfathomable a few years ago. So fewer than 100 killings by the year end is a real possibility for the city of Baltimore. So we can talk about that. I got some family who lives in Baltimore. I know enough about Baltimore to be dangerous. Been to a couple of Orioles games there. Have not been to a Ravens game. But I don't know if I ever told this story on the air. Anybody watching? Well, we'll get to that here. Let me get to some other news. Millions depend on Lake Powell and Lake Mead. We talked about this a week or so ago. The nation's largest wet reservoirs for water and electrical service. They've hit their lowest levels ever. Now, you got to assume it's August, so this is the driest time of the year. And so hopefully, right, as the fall comes and the spring thaw next year, these numbers at least go up a little bit. But we're getting ready for an El Nino event. And so that could have devastating effects on the largest reservoirs, Lake Powell and Lake Mead, at their lowest levels ever. The Supreme Court ruled, or rejected, I should say, a second request by President Trump to overturn that civil judgment against him after the jury found that he had sexually abused E. Jean Carroll. So that $5 million verdict stands, and he has already paid her, but he was asking the Supreme Court to reject it. They have rejected his request. So it looks like she's going to be able to keep the money. I don't know if there's any other. Never put it past President Trump to come up with another legal ruling or legal standing. But as of now, it looks like he is out of options. Let's see here. We were talking about data centers last hour. NVIDIA said it would invest. Listen to this. As much as $105 billion into a data center in Ohio. NVIDIA said it would invest as much as $105 billion into a data center in Ohio. They say it would use enough electricity to power 6 million households. Think about that for a second. One of only 30 people in the world to have something called Jensen's disease. One is Nina Nizar. And they've made a clinical trial for a treatment for one of these 30 people. There is apparently a clinical trial for the treatment of this Jensen's disease. And then scientists are hoping for a spotted jaguar on the U.S.-Mexico border. It's raising hopes of a comeback. So the spotted jaguar. And a sad note. We'll end on a sad note here. Hayden Panettiere. I could never say her name. I thought she was great in Remember the Titans. She was the young girl who was big into football, and then Denzel Washington's daughter was just wanted to play with dolls, and the two of them had this nice little yin and yang going during that great movie, Remember the Titans. But sad news that she passes away at the age of 36. She was found in cardiac arrest. There were some other news that's sort of floating around. We'll wait for the official word, but sad to hear that she passed away. And then Tommy John passed away. The man invented, or the man created, with having the very first Tommy John surgery, right? He pitched for the California Angels, pitched for the Los Angeles Dodgers, pitched for the New York Yankees, and they came to him and said, your career's over with. And I believe it was Dr. Job at the time came to him and said, well, there's this weird procedure where we can take some of your muscle in your upper arm and put it in your lower arm. And it worked. And they called it Tommy John surgery. And it has become so prevalent now that before, once you had your ulnar nerve that was ruined and destroyed, you could never pitch again. Well, now it seems like there are pitchers today who are having this surgery as an elective in high school and college so that they can get a new nerve and new muscles for the second half of their baseball career. Pretty extraordinary stuff, but Tommy John passes away at the age of 83. All right, so that's a rundown of some of the news out there. Phone numbers, 1-844-2-McGraw, 1-844-262-4729. Let's go to Danny and Rolla for holding on. Danny, I didn't get to you Friday. Thanks for checking in. Welcome to America at Night.
1: Thanks, man. I just wanted to say, I don't know, you talked about the Tommy John passing, which was, he was a groundbreaker in that surgery.
0: Yes.
1: But I don't know, there have been baseball games, and as you know, my local station preempts, so.
0: Right.
1: Have you mentioned Joshua Baez?
0: Yes, I did earlier in the, I think at the end of the first hour, I think I mentioned Joshua Baez and the greatest debut of any player in the history of baseball.
1: Yeah, 150 years of baseball. I mean, and to be honest, he's not really done. He's hit some good balls, but they've all been outs. But I don't know that they had a doubleheader today. We took the first one against the Reds, lost the second one. But, it's an amazing story that you get somebody that does something. When he hit two, there were only two other guys that had ever done that.
0: I thought it was eight.
1: Number three.
0: I thought it was eight.
1: The third one.
0: I thought it was eight players who have hit two home runs in their very first game.
1: In the very first debut in the majors.
0: Yeah, I thought it was eight.
1: Well, it may be, but if that's true, then John Rooney was wrong, but I mean, it's possible. I don't know.
0: John Rooney's never been wrong.
1: Good call, brother. Good call.
0: John Rooney is a pro's pro. I need to check on that, but I thought I heard that Joshua Baez was the first player to hit three home runs.
1: Oh, and he definitely is that.
0: Yeah, and according to the Elias Sports Bureau, which I was reading earlier yesterday or whatever day, I think he became the ninth player to hit multiple home runs in their regular season debut.
1: Well, that's cool. That is cool. But,
0: That was really cool. But, and you can appreciate this as a Cardinal fan, Danny. That's a cool stat, Joshua Baez, and that's what makes baseball so cool, is that this guy comes up and his first major league game and his first three at-bats, he hits three home runs. The next day, he struck out three times, but yeah, go ahead.
1: You know what's really weird, and I heard this yesterday. When they called him up, he didn't have all of his equipment, so he had to borrow, I don't remember who it was.
0: Yeah, Blaze Jordan's cleats.
1: His shoes.
0: Yeah, right. And now Blaze Jordan's shoes are in Cooperstown because he wore them for the game.
1: Right.
0: Yeah, well, yeah, good stuff.
1: I did want to tell you one other thing. We went back and forth, and I said, I don't know, I'm not sure. And I'm loosely a Trump guy, but I think that Trump thought that Iran was going to be just like Venezuela. And I think he really missed the mark. That doesn't mean that I don't support what he's doing, but I will say this. I am man enough to say, to admit when I'm wrong. I was wrong. You were right. I still don't think it's going to be a forever war, but Anyway,
0: well,
1: have a good night, brother.
0: What am I right on? I'm right on so many things. Narrow it down for me. Why do you think I'm right?
1: you talked about this war going on and on, and I said, dude, at the time it was like 3 weeks.
0: Yeah.
1: Well, that's been like 2 months ago or 3 months ago. So
0: no, we're going on 7 months now. Yeah.
1: Well, yeah. But well, anyway, that's what I'm saying. Okay. You were right about that. Like I said, I think he miscalculated. I still think if you look at the fanaticism with the clerics in Iran, if they had, and I don't think anybody would argue this point, if they had a nuclear weapon, they would definitely use it. They have attacked.
0: I don't think anybody I would disagree with. I don't think anybody. Yeah,
1: all
0: I don't
1: their
0: think
1: neighbors.
0: Danny, I don't think anybody I would disagree with that. And that's why I think he got international praise for back in, was it whenever it was, February, when he just went in and blew it up and left. I think the
1: job ain't done, but right. I'm with
0: well,
1: you.
0: Well, you know, you push it down the line for another 3 or 4 years, and then when they get close again, you blow it up again. So, Danny, thanks for the phone call. I got to go. When we come back, I got a better stat than 3 home runs in your very first game, and that was done by a Cardinal. Anyway, we're late for a break. I'll get back to it. America at Night, back in a moment.
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1: Let's get some text messages here. 1-844-2-McGraw, 1-844-262-4729. Rusty in Chicago. David Jolly is going to get it handed to him in Florida tomorrow. Springfield, Oregon checks in. The interview with Gil Duran may have been the most important discussion you've aired on America at Night. Thank you. Eden in Naples, Florida checks in. Gil Duran, a modern-day Thomas Paine. Thank you, McGraw, for a wonderful interview. Washington State checks in. Baltimore used to have a murder rate of approximately 300-plus murders a year from 1988 to 1997. Safer to be in New York per capita than Baltimore. New York's, well, murder rates are plummeting all across the country. And New York is I grew up in Long Island, and I used to go to New York, you know, when to go, whatever, you know, when I was in high school and college. And it was, I mean, you were walking over homeless people as you were leaving Penn Station. It was a bad, I remember exactly where I was, when I was, when I said, I'm moving out of New York. And we were in, we had gone to a Knicks game, and we were in Penn Station. No, I'm sorry. We were out and about. It was summertime. We were out and about, and we were having a couple cocktails, and I must have been 21, 22. We were in the city. We went to Penn Station to take the train home, and we were having a sandwich or a burger, waiting for the train. I don't know. It was, you know, I don't know, 1 o'clock at night, maybe. And you were stepping over homeless people like they were rats. And you couldn't eat a burger while waiting for the train. And I thought to myself, why would I want to live here? And moved out. Yeah. And I mean, New York now is, I mean, it's a different world. It's safe. It's clean. A lot of the bad areas have been cleaned up. I mean, New York is a wonderfully safe place. Now, it's don't get me wrong. It's still a big city and you still got your issues. But from where it was, New York's amazing. Glenn in New Mexico checks in. Donald Trump owes her another $83 million. Yeah, he does. He's still on the hook for a couple more. That's why he's not saying it. That's why he's not talking about her. Because every time he opens his mouth, she sues him. In Missouri, I'm listening to you. Yeah, jerk you. Washington checks in. Go Cubs, go. Go Cubs, go. It's not very nice. All right, let's get to the best baseball stat ever. So Joshua Baez becomes the first player ever to hit 3 home runs in his very first game. That's a pretty cool stat. But I think there's a better stat, and that is, I'll tell you exactly when it was. It was 2000? It was 2000. And the St. Louis Cardinals were playing the Los Angeles Trolley Dodgers. And Fernando Tatis gets up in an inning with the bases loaded, and he hits a home run off of a pitcher named Chan Ho Park. Grand slam. So subsequently, later in the same inning, the Cardinals hit through the batting order, and Fernando Tatis comes up again. In the same inning, he comes up again with the bases loaded. He comes up again with the bases loaded, and Chan Ho Park is on the mound. And yes, Fernando Tatis hits a

0: second Grand Slam and the only player in the history of Major League Baseball to hit two Grand Slams in the same inning off the same pitcher is Fernando Tatis. Now, think of the odds of that happening again. First, you have to be up two times in the same inning. Then you have to hit two home runs. Then you have to come up two times with the bases loaded, and the same pitcher still has to be in the game. That's astronomical odds. And yet, it happened in 2000 when the Cardinals played the Dodgers. That is a great stat. All right, stay right there. We got lots more to get to. 1-844-2-McGraw. 1-844-262-4729. More text messages, more voicemails, more phone calls. We're still having fun on a Monday night. Thanks for sticking around and staying up late with us. America at Night, back in a moment.
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16: All right, let's go to some voicemails here. We got Jeff is leading us off tonight for the segment. Jeff, what do you got for us on America at Night?
17: I just wanted to say that Luigi Mangione didn't even get the right guy. Let's say he wanted to do something. Well, CEOs take orders from the board of directors. The board of directors are the ones who control the company behind the scenes. So I hate to say it, Luigi got the middleman.
16: You know, trying to put logic on something the man did is a little absurd. The man is clearly delusional, and somehow he thinks that if you shoot and kill the head of a health insurance company, what, that's going to, all of a sudden, health insurance is going to be solved? I mean, you're talking about the actions of a delusional human being. And so to sort of superimpose logic on it makes no sense. He's a delusional young man, and just a tragedy that a family lost his dad and the children lost their dad and the wife lost their husband. It's just a brutal story. Rob in New Haven, Connecticut, hello. Welcome to America at Night.
18: This is a thought I learned a long time ago. A woman goes to get a hotel room years ago. It's $100. She gives the hotel owner $100. She said she'll be back at 11:30. The guy from the hotel needs that $100, and he goes buy flowers for his wife. Well, the floral lady, local person, takes that $100, and she gets tires. Well, and it keeps on going. But then the lady comes back at 11:30 in the morning. She says she wants her $100 bill back. And the hotel owner gives her back the $100 bill. And down the road, it helped out, but it was never really there.
16: There's part of that story that's missing. Dave in Dallas, welcome to America at Night. Dave on the phone in Dallas, welcome to America at Night.
19: Hey, McGraw, can you hear me?
16: I can hear you loud and clear, Dave. Thanks for checking in.
19: Okay, I just wanted to call. Mark Whitten had hit 4 home runs against Cincinnati on September 7th, 1993. I remember watching that game. I'm from St. Louis. I'm a flight attendant, and I was out of town, but I remember watching that game, and you can check the facts on that. And one other thing.
16: Yeah, I mean, that's a great story. I mean, it's tremendous. It's a wonderful story. It's not as crazy as hitting 2 home runs in the same inning, 2 grand slams in the same inning off the same pitcher.
19: Oh, no, I watched that game, too.

0: I watched that. I got to watch the Joshua Baez
1: Yeah.
0: home runs on Saturday. So yeah, it was crazy, man. I mean, there's just so many stories and so many outstanding feats that the St. Louis Cardinals have done. And anyway, I love the show. Keep up the great work, and we'll talk to you soon.
1: Thank you, Dave. Appreciate it. Dave in Dallas checking in. Let's go back to Sheboygan, Wisconsin, and check in with Doug. Doug, welcome to America Night.
2: Yeah, watching the Cardinal game over the weekend, I could not believe what I was seeing with Joshua Baez. Three home runs, his first three plate appearances in the major leagues. And gets a home run in his first pitch he ever sees in the major leagues. I was very happy about it also because kept the Cubs away from the Brewers a little bit more. They were down to three now, so back up to five again. They got a pretty good 1-2 punch now. The Cardinals did with home run power. If they make the playoffs, pretty dangerous. But still cannot believe it. The odds of that are unbelievable.
1: Not only the three home runs in his first three at bats. He played Saturday, and then what, he played two today, I guess, or I haven't looked at the scores today, but I mean, he's on pace to hit 2,345 home runs. What do you think about it? Kidding, of course. He hit one to center, one to left, and one to right. Great, one of the greatest games in the history of baseball. It's just talk about a childhood dream. You know, there's another great story on the Cardinals. We're focusing on the Cardinals. Lots of great stories. But they have a pitcher named Matthew Liberatore. And they have a second baseman, third baseman named Nolan Gorman. And when they were in Little League, they were on the same team. So imagine you're playing Little League and the pitcher, and you're playing third base, and the pitcher and you, years later, end up on the same professional baseball team. Now, wait, it gets better. The game in which Nolan Gorman hit his very first major league home run was the same game that Matthew Liberatore also won his first game in the major leagues. So the guy hits a home run in the same game his little league buddy from the same team got his first major league win. Now, tell me that's not a great story. Tell me that's why baseball is great. Say what you want about football. Say what you want about hockey, tennis, lacrosse. They're all fine sports. But never do you hear those types of stories when it comes to those other sports. It's always those crazy stories when it comes to baseball. Let's go to David in San Francisco. David, welcome to America at Night.
3: Oh, well, thanks, McGraw. Yeah, talking baseball, I'm going to bring it back to what you were saying about the homeless. I was lucky enough also in St. Louis to see Gary Templeton play his first game. And if I remember right, Kirk Flood, who also played for St. Louis, was the guy who was able to create free agency for the players. And he changed the economy for players. You know, just upwardly mobile is beyond, you know, at scales nobody can think of. So, and of course, the Cards and baseball, Major League Baseball, made sure he never played again. He got his contract.
1: No, he never played again. Let me see here if I can piece this together again. Kurt Flood was traded from the Cardinals to the Pirates, I believe. He didn't want to go. He didn't want to play. And then he took it to the Supreme Court, and the Supreme Court ruled against Kurt Flood, and ultimately ruled that he did not have a right to say, I don't want to be traded. And so I believe the Supreme Court ruled against Kurt Flood, and then only after that did Andy Messerschmidt and somebody else, I think, decided to sit out a year and not play and then become a free agent. And that's when the whole thing collapsed. So Kurt Flood wasn't the reason, but he was in there. He was in, like, as it was turning, he was the one who took it to this a Supreme Court and lost that decision.
3: And so Kirk Flood's got to be seen as a patriot to baseball. Now, when I think about homelessness and what Ben Franklin discovered about it, if you read Ben Franklin's autobiography, he describes a period where he goes to England and he opens up his mouth about how the new republic is doing quite well, thank you. And so the British, Ben Franklin, he kicked himself forevermore for opening up his mouth because the British figured out economic tricks and they created homelessness in America. And they did it, you know, if you remember, the first guy to borrow money from Britain after the American Revolution was Hamilton. Hamilton was the first Treasury Secretary, and he goes ahead and borrows money from England. Various people that we whooped, they all of a sudden get to decide what the value of America is according to their money because we borrowed some. And so that's basically how America keeps getting tricked. The value of our money keeps getting looted from us by con artists. And I'm also reminded Gary Templeton kind of added to what Kirk.
1: Hold on a second. David, come on, man. I'm getting whiplash over here. I need a neck brace. Hold on a second. Ben Franklin's homelessness to Alexander Hamilton borrowing money from Great Britain to Gary Templeton?
3: Well, sure.
1: I'll give you 30 seconds. Make the connection because I want to hear this. I got a headache.
3: What Kirk Flood did to the value of a player, that they're no longer slaves, that they can charge what they want. And then Ben Franklin goes to England and shows off about how prosperous America is. England cheats America like no tomorrow by telling us how much the value of our own money is. And so that's where it comes into the Kirk Flood's patriotism. And if I remember right, Gary Templeton doubled down on it and they never used him again either.
1: Hold on a second. Gary Templeton was traded to the San Diego Padres because he made an obscene gesture to the entire fan base of the St. Louis Cardinals. So I don't know if he's... And Gary Templeton did play for a while after that. David, I got to go. I got a headache. I got to take some aspirin every time you call in because, man, I got whiplash. Whew. I would sort of question whether or not... anyway. I'm out of that rabbit hole. I don't want to go back in. let's try and get another phone call in. Let's see here. We've got, who was that other one here I skipped over? Jay in Springfield, Illinois. Jay, take it away.
4: I used to live in Belleville, and I think I remember you on KMRX. Please tell me if that's who I used to hear, because I loved your voice, and I think you started at KMLX, the voice of Jack and Joe Buck.
1: I did about 5 years at that radio station. Yes, I did. And walked across the street, and I've been in St. Louis since 1999. So 26 years. Yeah. No, that's a good memory, Jay. Thank you for remembering me. Jay in Springfield, Illinois. All right, we got one more here. Let's see if we can clear the deck for tomorrow night. Joe in Salem, Arkansas. Take it away, Joe.
5: Trump, as everybody knows, came out and said we need a teeny weeny increase in the gasoline prices, and I hope you'll put up with it, $4 and a little more, to fight the worst terror that's ever lived, Iran. And that's not what affects our gas prices. Our 2% comes through the Hormuz Strait, and we're self-sufficient in America. If they just get with the Keystone, get that done and a little more drilling, it wouldn't take much. And what we need to do, I've done it. I'm over 50% decreased in my driving. I'm keeping a lot of food on the shelves. I'm saving money, and I'm losing weight.
1: Look, it helps us when we develop more oil, but again, it's a global commodity. So whatever it sells for on the international market is what you're going to sell it for. Let's look. If you make hammers and somebody is selling a hammer across town for $10, you're not going to sell the hammer for $2. You're going to sell it for $9.59. Right? 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You got to buy it on the open market. 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We already are oil independent in a sense. We already drill or take out of the ground more oil than we use, but we are beholden to the international markets. That's just the way the game is played. America at Night, back in a moment.
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1: All right, we got just enough time to check in with John in Ohio. John, keep it short and pithy. Welcome to America at Night. Hello.
24: Yeah, I would recommend that people look at globalresearch.ca, globalresearch.ca, and the Intercept news outlet, because they have some of the testimony of Trump's first director of national intelligence, Dan Coats. He was the director of intelligence at that time. And he pointed out what you had in the first hour, that this is an existential threat from the United States against Iran that they are concerned about. You know, where Trump gets on television, threatens genocidal end to their civilization, and calls them the terrorist. I mean, it's the biggest mafia blackmail in the world, and I think that if you what Dan Coats said is that North Korea learned from the United States' war against Libya, its destruction of Libya, and its murder by torture of its leader Colonel Gaddafi, to never give up, to get nukes, and never give up the nuclear deterrent once you have it. And I think that that is really what's going on now, that the chicanery and the treachery of the United States around the world is demonstrating to countries like North Korea that they've got the nuclear deterrent. And Dan Coats, who said that we're not really afraid of them using a nuclear bomb, either Iran or North Korea, but it's only because they have the ability to deter an attack by the United States.
1: Let me ask you this question, John. What was that website again?
24: Globalresearch.ca.
1: Global Research. You got it.
24: You
1: got it. I got to go, John. Thanks for the phone call. Dan Coats, former senator from Indiana, I believe, and did serve in President Trump's first administration, I believe, as Director of National Intelligence, if memory serves me correct, but Dan Coats, senator from Indiana, I believe, if I'm not mistaken. Hey, that's going to do it for us. Don't forget, it all ends up on a podcast somewhere out in the ether. And you can download each and every podcast, every

0: single day. All you needed to do was go to where fine podcasts are housed, subscribe to America at Night, hit the subscribe button, and voila, send to your phone every single day. 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Also, when you text in your name, 1-844-2-McGraw, Alex will send you a link. 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It's a great chance to stay connected with the show. 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Our executive director is said Alex Hinton. Our engineer tonight is Richard Good. I'm McGraw Milhaven, and this is America at Night on Westwood One.
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1: Cleanup continues on Hawaii's Big Island after they were visited by Hurricane Lala over the weekend. ABC's Melissa Adan with the latest.
2: The storm dumped more than 3 feet of rain in the mountains. Mudslides took down hillsides and trees and washed away roads. The storm knocked out power to more than a 250,000 homes and businesses, and authorities say that it will take up to a month to restore power in the hardest hit areas.
1: About 117,000 customers remain without power. Those behind the social media giant Meta are expected in court again Tuesday, facing a lawsuit from nearly 30 state attorneys general. ABC's Mike Dubusky with a preview of what's to come.
3: The lawsuit, originally filed in 2023, claims the features on Instagram and Facebook, like infinite scrolling and push notifications, created harmful mental health impacts, especially in children. It says Meta used these powerful and unprecedented technologies to entice, engage, and ultimately ensnare young people. Testimony is expected from Meta executives, including possibly CEO Mark Zuckerberg and Instagram head Adam Mosseri.
1: Wildlife officials in London had to euthanize a wild stag in one of their local parks after the animal attacked a man panicking over the weekend. The man suffered wounds to his chest as a result, but is expected to recover. South of Tulsa, authorities are investigating the potential cause of two liquid gas tanks that exploded Monday afternoon. No injuries were reported in the blast. Stephanie Officer, ABC News.
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11: All right, thanks for checking in. As always, tonight we've been looking forward to this for a while. The book debuts tomorrow. It's called The Nerd Reich: Silicon Valley Fascism and the War on Democracy. The Nerd Reich explains the origins, the strategies, and the ambitions of Silicon Valley's billionaires. Gil Durant exposes the world's richest men are building not just new tech, but a new political order. Gil Durant, the author of a book that comes out tomorrow, The Nerd Reich, from Simon & Schuster, Silicon Valley Fascism and the War on Democracy. Gil, welcome to America at Night.
12: Thank you for having me.
11: You've lived in Northern California, and you've worked for the Sacramento Bee and the San Francisco Examiner, so you've seen firsthand and lived with this over the last number of years. Take me through this, and let's go all the way back. I thought, and a lot of people thought, that Silicon Valley was very liberal, and Google's first do no harm, and it's going to be free and open for the world to sort of save the world. What happened to those people?

0: The Google slogan was "Don't be evil," which is funny because in political messaging and cognitive science terms, you never say the thing you're not going to do because that puts in mind the thing that you're saying, which is you're going to be evil if you're saying don't be evil. And it turns out that free wasn't really free. Free meant us giving up all of our data and privacy to enrich a handful of billionaire oligarch companies. So everything that's free on the internet is actually costing a lot in terms of our data, our privacy, and our information. And I think if you look back to the history of Silicon Valley, there's long been a sort of right-wing streak that was often described as libertarian, but that actually wasn't libertarian at all. It was anti-government to a certain extent, but at the same time, it was anti-government ideas espoused by guys who would later become government contractors, surveillance contractors, military contractors, space contractors. And as it turns out, what's happening now is that they weren't against government. They were against the government they weren't in control of. And now they're taking control of government, and we can see their true face, which is that they are authoritarian, they're fascist, and they seek not only domination of the country, but domination of the world and of the universe, if you look into their deeper, weirder ideas. And there were some writers along the way who saw this. Paulina Borsuk, who wrote for Wired and Mother Jones, wrote about these strange right-wing ideas coming out of Silicon Valley in a book called Cyber Selfish, which is being reissued in September with a new introduction by me. There were some academics from England, Barbrook and Cameron, who wrote about something called the Californian ideology, the sort of anti-government Superman ethos coming out of Silicon Valley in the 90s. But for the most part, the establishment media and establishment politics completely didn't see this until it was too late.
1: Were they always in favor of world domination, or did that evolve?
0: I think it evolved to keep pace with their wealth. I think one of the lessons we're learning right now is that wealth creates insanity. Extreme wealth, I should say, creates insanity. I think there's a certain level of wealth where people can be happy and be productive and positive. But once people are into the multi-billions or the low trillions, things tend to go a bit awry. And I think part of what we're seeing now is an outbreak of global billionaire psychosis, many of whom are basically federal government welfare queens who got their wealth because of government contracts, tax breaks, and investments, now feeling like their wealth and their power and influence entitles them to rival the very government that created them. And this is not a new problem, really. The Greeks knew about this problem, and they called it oligarchy, when you have rule by a wealthy elite whose only credibility, whose only justification for their power is that they own things. And in the Greek version, oligarchy always leads to rapid decline, collapse, and a violent revolution of the masses that puts the oligarchs back in their place. Unfortunately, the billionaire class isn't really interested in reading things that challenge their narrative, so they're not really clear on how oligarchy is sowing the seeds of their own destruction. But it's a huge problem we're confronting right now in our time in a system that was designed to balance out different powers so that no one group can suddenly seize power. But the fatal flaw in American democracy is that money buys power and influence. And the billionaires of Silicon Valley are trying to buy it all at once.
1: Gil Duran, our guest. The book is called The Nerd Reich, like the Third Reich, The Nerd Reich, Silicon Valley Fascism and the War on Democracy. The book debuts tomorrow, courtesy of Simon & Schuster. You talk about Peter Thiel, Elon Musk, and others, and we'll get to that. But let me ask you this, Gil. Maybe they're just playing a game of Republicans are in office, Trump's in office, and we got to stay close to him. And when a Democrat gets back into office, we're going to stay close to him. So it's not left, right, center, or fascism. It's, hey, we need to make sure that we're friendly with the person who's in power.
0: Well, I think it's a little worse than that even, because these guys are not really Republicans. And if you look deeper into what they talk about, I think the clearest way to put it is in the words of Balaji Srinivasan, who's a Peter Thiel protege, who wrote a book in 2022 called The Network State, How to Start a New Country. This is a book about this idea where tech billionaires will buy pieces of land, recruit people to come there and create their own private countries. And the way Srinivasan describes it, the red tribe, the Republicans, will partner with the gray tribe, these tech billionaires and their followers, to defeat and purge the blue tribe, the Democrats. And that seems simple enough as a political calculation. But what Srinivasan says is that the red tribe is the past. Republicans are the past, a bunch of old, dusty ideas about religion and social order that don't really matter anymore. And that the blue tribe, the Democrats, are the present, this sort of liberal democracy moment where we accept that people have different religions, but other people get rights as well, and we're progressing towards some more equitable vision of the future. But that the gray tribe is the future, this tech-ruled populace who will live their lives in the machine and be part of some kind of AI-based, crypto-based transcendence. So they see Trump and the Republican Party as a useful tool and weapon for getting more of what they want. But definitely no doubt, if Democrats take power, these guys have enough power to buy both sides, right? So you have a lot of Democrats who aren't directly criticizing the tech billionaires because they also want the tech billionaire money for their campaigns. And what the Trump MAGA movement provides is a chance for these guys to move more quickly to accelerate their project toward the collapse of the country and what they perceive as a collapse of democracy. I'm not saying any of that's possible, but this is what they talk about. This is what they foresee as the future. But with the Democrats, they'll get there the same way, just a bit slower and more calmly, and in a language that doesn't necessarily warn people of the extremist nature of these ideas. And one thing that gives me hope, because a lot of the stuff that I write about is pretty dark, and people are enjoying my book and think it's well written, but some of them also think it's depressing, and I hope they wait till the end because it gets a little more hopeful. We're seeing all over the country Republicans uniting with Democrats and independents to oppose billionaire power in the form of these data centers that are cropping up everywhere like an alien invasion. So I think that as divided as our country is, this billionaire power grab provides an opportunity for us to unite around the simple principle that this is supposed to be a government of the people, by the people, and for the people, not of the billionaires, by the billionaires, and for the billionaires.
1: Gil, hold that thought. Gil Duran, our guest. The book is called The Nerd Reich. It drops tomorrow. Simon & Schuster is the publisher. You have a question, you can certainly text it, 1-844-2-McGraw, 1-844-262-4729. I'll try and work it into the conversation. More with Gil Duran and the book, The Nerd Reich, back in a moment.
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7: Simon Schuster's out with a new book tomorrow called The Nerd Reich. It's getting a lot of attention. Silicon Valley Fascism and the War on Democracy. Gil Duran is a journalist. Worked for the San Francisco Examiner, worked for the Sacramento Bee, grew up in the area. Now he's an independent journalist. He publishes two newsletters, The Nerd Reich, focus on tech politics, and Frame Lab, focus on political language. Gil, talk to me about this book, The Sovereign Individual, and how that turned Peter Thiel around, and how you think that's where all of this got started.
8: The Sovereign Individual was published in 1997, and it's this kooky, apocalyptic business book written by two guys who had this whole thriving newsletter back in the 80s and 90s, where they were constantly predicting some kind of depression or economic collapse, but here's the gold and other things you can buy in order to hedge against this collapse. But The Sovereign Individual was their magnum opus, published in 97, when there were a lot of kind of doom-tinged 21st century books being published. And the main thing you know about The Sovereign Individual is that it prophesied that in the 21st century, nation states like the United States would collapse because of technology. And the two technologies in particular that would bring about this collapse were something called cyber currency, a new kind of digital currency.

0: digital payment system, but it did provide Thiel with the basis of his fortune, making him multimillionaire when it sold. And that, in turn, he was able to leverage into becoming a billionaire. So if you look at what's happening now in 2025, 2026, AI and crypto have become major forces in society. The promise of the AI industry is that it will kill all jobs and, quite possibly, if we don't do it right, wipe humanity off the face of the planet. Crypto, which is actually used by very few people in society, the crypto cartels, I don't really call them an industry because it's not really an industry, are now the biggest player in American politics, spending hundreds of millions of dollars in the elections, essentially holding a gun to the head of our democracy, and anybody who votes against their interests will get millions and tens of millions of dollars thrown against them. So this radicalized Peter Thiel, and I think if you read The Sovereign Individual, shows you the world that he foresees. And in the meantime, because of his money, he's become one of the most influential people in American politics, not only because of his wealth, but because of Palantir, this massive surveillance government contractor that is completely embedded in our government and a part of everything from the military to the intelligence agencies to the ICE operations taking place across the nation. And it's bizarre that someone who has these radical beliefs has captured so much power in our political system, especially when you consider that he wasn't even born here. Peter Thiel was born in Germany. He's an immigrant. And he is now at the heart of a cult that I call apocalypse capitalism, of fellow-minded billionaires who also, in their own way, adhere to these ideas of the sovereign individual that technology will end the United States of America in the 21st century, and that that's not necessarily a bad thing, but that's a thing we can profit off of, that certain people can profit off of. The people who will profit off of this, according to the book, are the so-called sovereign individuals, these wealthy individuals who will follow the advice of the book to invest wisely and gather multiple passports and then travel the planet living in different jurisdictions that will now cater to this new class of elites who owe no allegiance to any country and are able to choose whatever laws, regulations, and taxation policies they wish to follow. So that's a lot to take in, but the last thing I would say is this. When this crazy damn book was reissued in 2020, Peter Thiel wrote the introduction. And so if you don't believe me, you can go get that book, read Thiel's introduction, and then read what that book says, and you will understand that everything I'm telling you is just a Cliff's Notes version of what's in that crazy book.
1: What's interesting about this is that if you don't have Peter Thiel, you don't have J.D. Vance. And I'll go one step further. If you don't have Google, right, Google's Sergey Brin's ex-wife basically financed RFK Jr.'s presidential run. And so you have Peter Thiel bringing J.D. Vance to the table, and you've got RFK Jr. being brought to the table by a Google co-founder.
0: Yeah, money does not give you wisdom or courage or morality or sense, but it gives you power. And with that power, you can do anything. I mean, Sergey Brin's ex is a billionaire because she was married to Sergey Brin. She didn't do anything for that money, right? But she has the power to put RFK in power through Donald Trump. The same thing with Peter Thiel. I don't think most people understand the degree to which J.D. Vance is almost entirely a creation of Peter Thiel. At every step of Vance's career, it's been Peter Thiel funding him and promoting him. They met when J.D. Vance was in Yale Law School, and Thiel went there to give a talk because he likes to give talks to people in elite schools who are about to graduate to share his ideas. And J.D. Vance has called it one of the most significant moments of his life and said that Peter Thiel was possibly the most intelligent person he'd ever met. Well, because of Thiel's speech at Yale, J.D. Vance decides not to become a lawyer. Think about that. You're from a poor community. You get into Yale Law School, and you decide not to become a lawyer. Instead, he went to Silicon Valley and became a venture capitalist at a firm co-founded by Peter Thiel. Vance was a mediocre venture capitalist, but he decided to go back to Ohio and start his own fund with investment from Peter Thiel. A couple of years later, he decided to run for Senate, and he did so with $15 million from Peter Thiel, which set a record for the largest amount.

0: amount of money ever spent by a single individual in the Senate race. And so Peter Thiel is the reason we have J.D. Vance.
1: Hold that thought. That is Gil Durand. The book is called The Nerd Reich, Silicon Valley Fascism and the War on Democracy. Lots more to get to with this new book that drops tomorrow, courtesy of Simon & Schuster. America at Night, back in a moment.
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1: Gil Duran is our guest, journalist from the San Francisco area. He worked as an editorial page editor for the San Francisco Examiner, worked as an opinion editor for the Sacramento Bee, and now is an independent journalist and out with this brand new book called The Nerd Reich, Silicon Valley Fascism and the War on Democracy. Gil, a lot of people will criticize you because Peter Thiel is a conservative, or Elon Musk is a conservative, but the secondary headline is Silicon Valley Fascism. Are they conservatives, or are they fascists, or do they even care what party you're from? All they're looking for is world domination.
2: The latter is correct. It's about world domination. As I mentioned earlier, one of Peter Thiel's proteges described the Red Tribe, the Republicans, as the past. So say they see the Trump MAGA movement as fuel to get them to where they're going. Later on, they have no use for any red hat evangelical Christian who's a Republican, who believes in America and the flag, who thinks this country is important. That's the past. The future is this new nationless global order where crypto and AI are the powers, and everyone who's not a part of that, who's not included in that, is outside of the digital fortress gates. So, I mean, I came up through Democratic politics. I was an advisor to Senator Feinstein, to Kamala Harris when she was Attorney General, to Governor Jerry Brown. I have a lot of differences with Republicans, but I think that people need to understand this is not really a partisan issue. This is about whether you believe that the United States of America is a special country that deserves to survive and that is important to a better future for the entire world. If you don't believe that, feel free to be on the side of Peter Thiel and Elon Musk, who, by the way, aren't even from this country, right? They are from other countries. They've come here and they've become billionaires. They become the most successful and wealthy people on earth. No one should be more happy with this country than these guys. But instead, they have this idea that it would be better if it didn't exist, if democracy was torn down. And in democracy, you'd always get what you want. And that's what offends them, right? Because they want to get anything they want whenever they want it. But that system doesn't work. A system where the wealthy get whatever they want doesn't work. And I think people all over the country who are fighting against these data centers understand on a very visceral, physical, personal level what's going on here. This is a question of whether the billionaires rule the future or where the people still have the voice. We can have billionaires or we can have democracy. We cannot have both. And not because we hate billionaires or wealth or success, but because the billionaires have declared war on democracy. And you can see it happening all over the country. And with the main marketing strategy of AI, which at best is promising it'll kill all the jobs, and at worst is promising to wipe out all of humanity if it's not done right, why would we pursue this thing that is so allegedly dangerous? It doesn't make any sense unless you're a billionaire and you stand to profit from this technology.
1: Gil Duran, what did you learn about the algorithms and the propaganda and the social media? I call it a modern-day Tokyo Rose, much more in influential. But what did you learn about the algorithms and social media?
2: We largely no longer decide what we want to read, what we want to hear, what we want to see. If you're using digital media, it's being decided for you by algorithms. And that could be good in some cases if you're careful, if you know how to manage your algorithms so that you get stuff you're really interested in. But especially on platforms like X and Facebook, you're increasing

0: knowingly said bad things that will enrage you, that will anger you, that will polarize you against your fellow Americans. And the reason you're being polarized isn't necessarily because there's a nefarious plot to make you more right-wing. That's part of it. But it's because things that make you angry, things that make you fight, get more traction on social media. And the whole point of social media is to keep you glued to it for as long as possible. They are buying your time. They're after your time. And so I think it's really important in the 21st century to look for ways to control what you take in. Don't sit there just scrolling video after video on the algorithm. Go read a paper book. Check something out from the library. Listen to a radio show that was curated by human producers and is hosted by human people. Increasingly, it's going to get harder and harder to find things that are human. And I think that's the main point I would make about algorithms. Find things that are human. Let's create an economy for humans, because what these billionaires have in mind is an economy based on algorithms, bots, and AI, where no one human is involved, and it's just harvesting our eyeballs, our attention, and our money into the machine. And that's very much the future these people see, a future where it's just AIs talking to AIs and generating crypto, and it's not clear where human beings fit into that equation. So we have to fight to make sure that there's still a demand for human work and human attention. Because the moment we give in to this AI algorithm bot-driven world, there's no place for us anymore. We're digging our own graves with that.
1: Gil Duran, our guest. The book is called The Nerd Reich. Tell me about Elon Musk. Elon Musk was once championed by the left, and now you drive around and you see people driving Teslas that say, I bought this Tesla before Elon Musk lost his mind. What happened to Elon Musk, and what happened to the perception of Elon Musk?
0: Well, Elon Musk got way too rich, right? So kind of an example of billionaire psychosis to a certain degree. He also ended up having a trans daughter, which broke his mind. He was not able to handle that like a healthy man or father or human being. He decided to declare war on trans people, who were a very small percentage of the population, and there's no reason why we need to bully them the way Elon Musk is. But I think Elon Musk, look, you know, there's an old saying that absolute power corrupts absolutely. Elon Musk got very powerful, and now we're seeing his true face. He doesn't, you know, he thinks he's bigger than the government. He thinks he's bigger than the country. And he's acting sort of as his own nation above everybody else. He's got the satellites. He's got the cars. He's got our space program. And that power has corrupted his mind absolutely. And, you know, Elon clearly has some things he's good at. He's become very important and very connected to certain technologies. But about a lot of things, he's really idiotic. I mean, in April of 2020, he predicted that the pandemic would be over in a month and there would be no more deaths. And, you know, millions of more people died. So one thing about billionaires is that they think they're good at everything even when they're not. And most of us know what we're good at and what we're not good at. I'm a good writer. I'm good at politics. I'm not good at calculus. I'm not going to try to be your calculus teacher. But with a billionaire, there's no line between that. And so I think Elon's a tragic case. I remember thinking positive things about Elon. And instead, you know, and he's got this sort of anti-government bent, yet he's literally a federal government welfare queen. I mean, most of Elon's fortune would have been impossible without government investment. And so it's not clear why he is so opposed to government. At the same time, it's not clear why our government has broken up so much power to the private sector and created these monsters who think they have now the right to challenge and rival the power of the government. So it's a really serious existential problem we face.
1: Gail, talk about cryptocurrency, because I still honestly still don't quite get it. I mean, I understand the concept of it, but I can't walk to my store and use crypto to buy a soda. Donald Trump was very much against it. Now he's very much into it. A lot of people were against it. Now they're for it. But what is it's really, I mean, this is like tinfoil hat stuff for you to say that this is about world domination and some type of third world order where they live outside the norms of the United States law.
0: Well, if you look at the original idea behind crypto, that's exactly what its originators and original supporters say about crypto. Crypto was designed as an anti-government technology, something that would replace the dollar and allow anti-government activists to escape government scrutiny. That's not what it has become, right? You can't totally escape taxation with crypto. But the idea of crypto is that when the dollar fails, crypto will remain strong. And that, in fact, crypto and Bitcoin specifically will become the new reserve currency of the world. The problem is that there's really no use case for crypto. In the places where it's been tried, like El Salvador, nobody wants it because you could have $5 one minute and $1.50 the next. It goes up and down in a very extreme way. And the supporters of crypto claim it's anti-deflationary and anti-inflationary, but it's the most wildly deflationary and inflationary form of supposed currency you can get. And so it's mostly been useful for drug traffickers, for human traffickers, for terrorists, for rogue nations like North Korea and Iran. And now it's found its ultimate use case, which is political corruption. Donald Trump, who said that crypto was a scam against the dollar and spent years agitating against crypto and mocking crypto, became a crypto billionaire on the day that he returned to the White House and has now become the crypto bro in chief. Of course, the problem is last year, the Trump family had $5 billion in crypto wealth, and now they're down to like 1.2 because crypto is so corrupt and weird and weak that it's collapsed by $4 billion apparently in the past year for the Trump family. But it's become a vehicle for corruption. People can put money into Trump's coins, pay Trump, curry favor with Trump, and Trump's entire regime is fueled by crypto. And that's a huge problem because what is crypto for besides this? It's not really clear.
1: And if it's good enough for Trump, then it's good enough for Gavin Newsom and everybody else on the Democratic side.
0: Yeah, Democrats are lining up. The only people more addicted to billionaire money than the Republicans are the Democrats. And so you don't see people like Gavin Newsom, who claim to be running for president, you don't see them challenging directly billionaire power or speaking against the crypto cartels becoming the largest power in our political funding system. And that's because they hope to get the money as well. But I think that we need to look for leaders, and there could be leaders on the right as well as the left, who are particularly and specifically speaking to the problem of billionaire power and how it's taking over our country. Because otherwise, we're just going to lose to these guys. They're going to buy it. They're going to break it. They're going to own it. And you don't see that really coming from Newsom. There are some leaders who are speaking directly about billionaire power, but, If Gavin Newsom were to criticize these oligarchs, he would have quite a lot of power and gravitas because he's the governor of California where a lot of them live. Instead, he chooses to sidestep the whole conversation and focus on Trump. I should also say that Peter Thiel donated to his gubernatorial campaign at one point in the past. So I think the politics of the future has to recognize this threat to all of us posed by a handful of wealthy men. And, while it's hard to get over our partisan differences, we have to realize that this is the common enemy.
1: Gil Durand, a couple more minutes with you. The book is called The Nerd Reich, Silicon Valley Fascism and the War on Democracy, Simon Schuster. It drops tomorrow where all fine books are sold. Gil, let's end on a positive note. I got about 3 minutes left. You mentioned data centers and the pushback on the left and the right. It's something fierce. I mean, we're seeing conservative communities, we're seeing liberal states push back against this. Do you think they have a fighting chance? Do you think it's a legitimate chance to stop these data centers? Or these data centers are just too powerful, too strong, too much taxes? This is just a blip on the radar. What do you think?
0: We absolutely have the power, and we're already seeing victories across the country. And I would note that the people doing this, fighting against these things, are not people who would normally consider themselves activists. They're American citizens who become activated by this threat to their community. And at the very least, we have to demand a place at the table to negotiate what the future is going to be. The future being forced on us is this idea that AI is going to eat everything, and then at the end of that, when we have no meaning and no work and no purpose in our lives, we're all just going to get some kind of check. from the government, which will be an AI company, and that will somehow meet our needs, this sort of universal extreme wealth, universal basic income. But isn't that socialism? Isn't that Silicon Valley socialism? And why should we trust anything these billionaires say when they also cut USAID, delivering a massive hit to the poorest people in the world? We already have abundance. As we all know, it's not really being shared or distributed in a rational way that would be better for the economy. So what kind of economy are we going to have if nobody has a job and can buy anything? So I think the data centers are a physical, visceral manifestation of billionaire power, and we're already seeing them be defeated. You know, there are only 1,000 billionaires in the United States, and there's over 300 million people. This is over when we want it. We have the power to do it. We just have to wake up and realize what the threat is, and we have to make it stop, or else the whole future of our country and of our children and their children are going to be in very grave danger, and they're going to wonder why we sat here watching it happen. Fortunately, people are standing up, they're speaking out, and they're putting a stop to it in their own way. The question is how we unite that into a much bigger movement that recognizes the overall problem and deals with it definitively.
1: Yeah, Elon Musk did come out with universal income. That was one of his ideas. It is Gil Duran. The book is called The Nerd Reich, Silicon Valley Fascism and the War on Democracy. The book drops tomorrow. Gil Duran, thank you for an interesting hour. Good luck on the book tour, and we hope to talk to you down the road.
0: Thank you so much.
1: You got it. Gil Duran, The Nerd Reich, Silicon Valley Fascism and the War on Democracy. America at Night, back in a moment.
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1: Text line's going crazy. 1-844-2-McGraw, 1-844-262-4729. Scott in St. Louis, who's off the banned list, says, I think this author is exaggerating the danger of Thiel and Elon Musk. Manassas, Virginia checks in. You guys are really cooking up the conspiracy theories tonight, McGraw. Of course, Donald Trump is going to make money when he can, but it doesn't make it the way Joe Biden and Nancy Pelosi make their money. Trump operates above the table, not below the table. Glenn in New Mexico says the fellow being interviewed this hour is right on. John in Rhode Island, please get Gil off the air. Steve in Florida says this guy is telling it like it is. What is the name of his book? The name of his book is The Nerd Reich, Silicon Valley Fascism and the War on Democracy. Those are just some of the text messages we got today. Of course, we also got this one from Alabama. Bring back Rich Valdez. So there you go. They're all over the board tonight. All right, phone numbers, 1-844-2-McGraw, 1-844-262-4729. We're going to take a break for top of the hour. When we come back, we'll have open phones. We got plenty of some more text messages to get to. We'll get some phone calls going. And, of course, we got some voicemails as well. So we love first-time callers. We can talk about anything we talked about here tonight or anything on your mind, anything of interest. And how about Joshua Baez of the St. Louis Cardinals hitting three home runs in his debut game in Wrigley Field? So we can talk a little baseball, too, if you want to. Lots to get to. Still, third hour straight ahead. Our executive director is Alex Hinton. Our engineer tonight is Richard Good. I'm McGraw-Milhaven. And this is America at Night on Westwood One.

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1: It's always about the economy, stupid. Always about the... Well, the economy's great. It's never been better. It's the greatest economy. The golden age of people getting super wealthy is happening while everybody else struggles. The golden age. It's about the economy. How many times do I have to tell you? The economy, the economy, the economy. Because as goes the economy, so goes everywhere else, and so goes everything else. And right now, the average person, right, is struggling. You can sit there and say, it's the golden age. It's the greatest time. It's never been better. It's amazing. Yet, struggles. A lot of people struggling out there. A lot of people looking at the expense of life going, yeah, this feels bad. You coming out and saying stuff like this.
2: So I just say this. So for you to pay a tiny little bit more for your gasoline, just remember, you're doing it so that a very evil country cannot have a country. Really, it's the number one state sponsor of terror in the world. We don't want to have them have a nuclear weapon. So remember that when you have to pay a little bit more, you're at $4. It's okay. I mean, it's I'm not. I'll never apologize. I did the right thing. But you could, you know, if you didn't have.
1: So just stop your bitching. All right. Just be thankful it's $4. He might do it for $5, $6, $7 because they're a threat. By the way, you know, it's not a threat. Apparently, North Korea that has a nuclear weapon. And we're cutting off maneuvers and war games and exercises with South Korea because, you know what, North Korea, they're not really a threat. You know, they're not. They're not a threat.
3: In a Truth Social post, Trump says the drills are costly and send a

0: signal that is totally inappropriate and hostile to a country he calls unthreatening and respectful. He also noted South Korea declined to join the U.S. war effort against Iran, writing, "They said no thanks."
1: It's just a clown show, an absolute clown show. Like I say, though, it's the economy, stupid, and people are frustrated. Stop your bitching, right? Because the stock market's never been higher and it's never been better. I'm sorry that you aren't grabbing massive earnings. I'm sorry that's not happening for you. But, hey, you know what? Working out great for everybody else. The average person, shut up. Stop your bitching.
0: People are struggling to survive.
2: New CBS polling shows a majority of Americans believe how the U.S. economy works is unfair. And 73% say that the income gap between the richest Americans and the middle class is increasing. This anger about the American economy comes with less than 3 months until the midterm elections. Slightly more voters feel the Democratic Party is aligned with them on economic issues compared to Republicans. It's a worrying sign for the president's party as they grapple with the political consequences of rising prices caused by the Iran war.
3: I think most Americans are feeling the pain at the grocery store and the gas, so I think it's better just to acknowledge, hey, this is a problem.
1: Yeah, it's a problem. It is a problem. I sit there and I shake my head, and I've never seen a party just flail more and, you know, just be so out of touch. You know, I think it was Friday he came out and said, well, the stock market's doing great. You know, earnings are up. Wall Street and Main Street, now I've said this for years, have never been further apart, and they're way further apart. You want to know why there's a rise of this socialist, you know, let's be real. And let's cut through the baloney, because it's great to scare, right? Socialists, they're communists. The wackadoos who run DSA, yeah, they're wackadoos. None of that stuff's coming true, all right? None of your wackadoo ideas are coming true. But why are people looking for an alternative to the norm? Because they look at both parties and think, you guys are almost identical. Right? You're the Joker and Batman, depending on who's running the country. You're almost identical. And it isn't working. And people are frustrated and angry. Yeah, socialism, communism, that isn't coming here. That's a great way to scare. It is. It's a great way to scare. And we love a scaring people. Because as we've said before, fear is a great motivator.
2: Voter disconnect with the economy is fueling success for Democratic socialist candidates in primary elections as they run on closing the income equality gap.
4: We are transforming this nation so that it can take care of everyone. How is it that we have our first trillionaire and we still have veterans who are unhoused?
2: The bad ratings on the economy come as President Trump's family is growing their business. This weekend, their cryptocurrency venture, World Liberty Financial, got preliminary federal approval to become a bank trust. World Liberty Financial CEO Zach Witkoff says the move will result in more federal oversight and scrutiny. Democrats in Congress call it an act of, quote, brazen self-dealing.
1: Do you think? By the way, you heard Zach Witkoff. I wonder who his... Oh, Steve? Steve's his dad? It is insane. You want to know why people are frustrated. You want to know why people are pissed. And Republicans, I'm telling you guys right now, you better get it together. You better grow some cojones. You better step up and say, all right, enough is enough. This is not a good look. Americans are frustrated about the gas prices. They're frustrated about some far-off war that nobody cared about, nobody wanted, and nobody was worried about. We can't let them have a nuclear weapon. Okay. What do you think is going to happen now? Then he comes out and declares, well, I think we're going to claim the Strait of Hormuz as an American territory. I'm like, are you? Okay. Just a joke. Talk about a failure to understand. A failure to understand. You right now, Mr. President, and the rest of the Republicans are living in a world of a failure to understand exactly how the average person feels. And you can come out and talk about how great everything is. Look at the stock market. That's great that your 401k is going up. of us should have a smile on our face. Here's the issue. 90%+ of us aren't living off of our 401k right now. They're not. They're not living off of it. They're living off of whatever they can get, which seems to be less than before. Oh, lordy, lordy, just tone deaf. Absolutely tone deaf. Overnight, Hayden Panettiere, actress, passed away. She was 36. She's going to be 37 on Friday. She has lived a life in front of the camera. She was 11 months old when she did her first commercial. And from there, she did a lot of stuff. A lot of stuff, including Heroes. She was in Remember the Titans. She was Dot in A Bug's Life. But she struggled. She struggled, and the mirror image of her life on and off screen was when she was on the TV show Nashville, where her character there struggled with drugs and alcohol and all kinds of stuff. It really mirrored her life. She gave up her child to her ex, who is Vladimir Klitschko, one of the great boxers of all time. He is in Ukraine, which is where her child lives. I think her child is, was it Kaya? I think she's 12. So, I mean, this was a girl who you saw her just spiraling, and then she seemed to get her life together, and she wrote her memoirs about the struggle she had.
5: When I got to the point of looking in the mirror and seeing my eyes had turned yellow and that I didn't recognize my body anymore.
1: Yeah, you think?
5: It wasn't even a question or an offer. Yeah. It was just, and this was somebody that I trusted so wholeheartedly to protect me. And it never crossed my mind in that moment that she would put me in a position of harm in any way. And it was just like, this is a happy pill. It'll give you energy and it'll make you soup. It will make you feel great.
6: Yeah.
5: And I didn't even think twice.
1: So she was found unresponsive in her apartment. There is, I mean, I think if we were to go on it, chances are she had some issues in the past with substance. They said it was cardiac arrest of some sort. I don't know if it was brought on by something. Not too long ago, her brother passed away from an undetected cardiac event, and he was young. I think he was only 28 when he passed away. So she had been struggling for a while, and it's unfortunate. You know, it's an unfortunate thing. But watching, you know, in today's world of 24/7, you see these things happen. It's like we talk about with Britney Spears. It is unfortunate to see a human being melt down, but you're watching it. You're watching it more and more with these youngsters. We saw just, 2 weeks ago, Perez Hilton doing the same thing, where, you know, 20, 30 years ago, we would hear about it, but we wouldn't know about it. Now it's 24/7. She was only 36 years old. Just a tragedy. And, you know, some of the stories she told about being on a boat, being forced to sleep with in the middle of nowhere, ocean boat with a British rock star. I mean, you know, drugs, alcohol. I mean, it is a tough life. Tough life indeed. 323-538-2423. At Chad Benson Show is your X, your Insta, your YouTube, and all the other things. Coming up, a lot of stuff to get to. Our buddy Jim Kennedy joins us. A little midterm Monday coming up in a little bit. But first, Incogni, your world, your data, you should control it. 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
1: The trial of Tupac Shakur is underway, at least beginning to get underway.
2: Step on the scene, I'm hearing Hoochie screaming, fiending for money and alcohol, the life of a West Side player.
1: So, Tupac, of course, was shot and killed. God, it's been a long time. 96? Holy guacamole. And now somebody's actually going to stand trial for said murder as the statements are getting ready to open up. Did he or didn't he? Did Keefe D actually participate in the murder of Tupac Shakur, or did he not?
3: The defense doesn't have to give an opening statement, but if they do give an opening statement, I want to know whether they're going to allege a defense such as of alibi. I want to know whether they're going to say that the memoir and every interview that Keefe D has given is a lie, that they were only giving those interviews in order to make money.
1: I would assume yes. That would be like my thing. Like, yes, it is. Remember, he had a memoir, he went on a podcast, he did all of these things. What was he saying? That he participated, that he knew, that he was there, all of that stuff, that he handed the gun up to somebody or behind, I'm not quite sure, because there was three people in the car beside him. By the way, those three people no longer participating in life.
3: The prosecution does have some issues in terms of they don't no longer have the car, they never recovered the firearm, they don't have any live eyewitnesses actually putting the gun on someone, and Keefe D is not the one who actually had the gun in his hand. Instead, he's alleged to have passed the gun to someone in the back that ultimately fired and killed Tupac.
1: So it's going to be, I mean, you know what he's going to say, right? It's simple. I didn't have anything to do with it. I was trying to make money, right? Did I maybe know some stuff? It's possible, but I was just trying to make money, right? Trying to make myself out to be bigger than I am, if you will. So maybe, as we like to say, put a little mustard on it.
3: Keefe D. Davis dug himself his own hole. If it weren't for his self-proclaimed interviews and his admissions and his statements, we wouldn't be here today. Because to be clear, the prosecution's case is built on all of these statements. And of course, you know, you have the memoir.
1: 323-538-2423 at Chad Benson Show is your X, your Insta, YouTube, and everything else right here in the Chad Benson Show. The memoir, which he made money off of, and that's how they're going to play that game. The memoir was a money-making machine. It was all baloney. None of it was real. We'll see how this goes. They have no gun. The other three that were in the car are no longer alive. So it's going to be an interesting time indeed. Speaking of trials, Friday, Luigi did what we thought he was going to do. He pled guilty.
4: To some, Mangione became a folk hero, the face of their cause. But today, fewer supporters showed up, a few sobbing in the hallway. Still, as the Thompson family was rushed from the courthouse to a waiting car, chants of America loves Luigi.
1: Well, he is, I mean, they want leniency. He's going to spend forever in jail. I would be surprised if he doesn't spend forever in jail. With this caveat, I want to point this out. Think about the future. 30 years from now, he's been a model prisoner, and somebody comes in and says, we're going to commute the sentence. It's a possibility. That is a possibility. But I don't know how. I mean, he stalked him. He readily admitted that. That leniency, please all you want. But look at him, and, you know, I don't know what he's going to come out with. And he gives his impact statement thing about, you know, how this guy in particular, Brian Thompson, did whatever he did to the point where it caused emotional damage enough for this guy to go and search him out. So, yeah, I think forever in jail is what he's going to get. We will see. Coming up, Jim Kennedy, Kennedy Institute of Public Policy Research, joins the program. Midterm Mondays, Chad Benson Show.
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1: Now it's time for Midterm Mondays, where we break down the biggest races from the midterms. Who will control the House? Who will control the Senate? We discuss with Jim Kennedy, Midterm Monday.
2: It is that time of the week to talk to our good buddy, Jim Kennedy, Kennedy Institute of Public Policy Research, Midterm Mondays. All right, Jim, quick recap from the week that was this past week. Anything shocking? I think the Hong lady out there losing was kind of shocking, but anything else that really grabbed your eye?
3: Well, not really. I mean, for the Republicans, the big thing was the South Carolina Senate GOP again replacing Lindsey Graham, who passed away. Sister Darlene Graham is currently the sitting senator and is running. In that one, she won the primary. But she did not get over 50%, so there will be a runoff on August 25th, or a week from tomorrow. She won with about 33%, and second was Ralph Norman. There were, I believe, seven people on the ballot. Ralph Norman was a shade under 25%, so those two will face each other off. She's got a couple of both of the senators, or sorry, the other senator, Tim Scott, has backed her, and a couple of the Congress people from South Carolina. So they seem to be coalescing around her. Ralph Norman is a sitting congressman, and he can, I think, believe run for both of those seats in South Carolina. So he's going to probably keep his House seat in addition to probably losing the Republican runoff. Let's see. We also had Wisconsin. Yes, we had Francesca Hong, who was like 96% in the prediction markets going into the election on Tuesday. But you just began to wonder if something was, you know, with all of the crazy stuff that she had said over the last 2 weeks. And interesting, David Crowley, who was also on the ballot, had withdrawn. Three of the people on the ballot had withdrawn. That's the only reason she was leading, was the three main candidates were gone for various reasons. One had a financial scandal. David Crowley saw the numbers and just thought, I have no chance because she's like at 75%. I'm out. And then Mandela Barnes, I believe it is, had a slight scandal where he was using his influence as a candidate to try to sway women into dating him. And he decided to step out for that and other reasons. So you had a real, real mess there. And she kind of just was the last person standing. And then Crowley said, hey, you know what? I'm still on the ballot. You can vote for me because I love Thanksgiving. So vote for me. And oddly enough, in the end, it was a race that went really late, went into the next morning. Went into Wednesday morning, and he pulled it out. The numbers I've got are 39.81% to 39.33%. Now, that is within 1%, obviously, and that means if the Francesca Hong campaign has the money and wants to, they can try to get a recount on it. Basically, the numbers come down to she lost by roughly 4,200 votes, pending a couple of more that were out there. Now, going into that race, like I said, She was at better than 96% in the prediction markets, and all the previous polling had her 15 to 20 points up because, like I said, there really wasn't any Democrat that was running. There were some people that had that had voted for Crowley. I thought she was going to be able to hang on because I was guessing that she'd banked a lot of early ballots that had voted for her, and that Crowley might not be able to get past that. Obviously, he won on election day voting because the people that obviously – and there have been people, I believe, in that race earlier when a couple of the bigger candidates had dropped out had filed suit wanting their ballots back. They wanted to recast them, and the court said, well, no, you cast your ballot, and tough luck. Sorry, yeah, your person didn't make it, but we don't have do-overs in elections. So, yeah, so that was a crazy – that was a very interesting one. And we had everyone's favorite candidate, Mike Lindell, that's the Minnesota governor's race. He did not win, though.
2: Oh.
3: He lost to Lisa. I know you're disappointed. Everybody knew, because what's our top topic on here? Quality of candidate matters.
2: Yes.
3: And who could the Republicans have gotten who would have been a better candidate for the Minnesota governor's race than Mike Lindell? I mean, come on. He would have been a lock. Oh, no, to finish last.
2: Last, yeah.
3: So he lost to Lisa DeMuth because enough people in Minnesota had enough common sense to go, yeah, no, this is a bridge too far. We're not voting for Mike Lindell. Look, he may promise us a free pillow, but we're not voting for him. Is that what really matters? Because they're going up against Amy Klobuchar, and as we know, her staff doesn't like her, but the voters in Minnesota really do like her. And she's probably going to win this in a landslide just because it's Minnesota. And this may be, you know, this may be her final, her final office is she's currently 66. Probably 4 years from, you know, 8 years from now, she will be 74, and it'll probably be decided that it'll probably be time for her to retire, even though we do like to elect people, you know, who are almost 90 sometimes to, you know, to the House and to the Senate, but maybe she'll decide it's time for her to retire. And then back real quickly into the Minnesota Senate race. Interesting one because, again, with her, you know, with her not, with Amy Klobuchar not running, it's open. With Peggy Flanagan winning that one over Angie Craig. Peggy Flanagan's current lieutenant governor. Angie Craig is a is a House representative from the Minnesota 2nd. Flanagan basically 60-40 pulled that one off. She is very progressive. I don't know if she really qualifies DSA. She's been progressive for a while. She's a, you know, get, you know, defund ICE, get ICE out of here. Also, very, very much on the trans kid side of things. And going against her will be kind of interesting. It'll be Michelle Tafoya, the former NBC sideline reporter with great, great name recognition, obviously, won the GOP nomination for the Senate. Tafoya immediately came out and basically is running on the no, you know, no trans men or no trans women in locker rooms and the fraud problem, because there is a huge fraud problem in Minnesota. Peggy Flanagan was lieutenant governor. So what was she doing while all these people were ripping off the state and all these fraud programs for social programs and NGOs? So it'll be interesting. I think Tafoya is going to make it a close race. I'm not sure if she's going to be able to pull it out, but I think it's going to be closer than if it had been somebody else in that race, because between name recognition and I, you know, she's a good speaker. She gets her message out there and she's kind of just knocking down just a couple of points. She's not trying to go all over the place on the, on the topics and the agenda that she's pushing. So it's going to be pretty simple. It's going to be one people are going to have to go, yeah, we did lose a lot of money in this. Where was Peggy Flanagan? What was she doing?
2: Yeah, I agree 100%. There's a lot of issues out there, and you know, but it's an odd state, no doubt about that. Talking to Jim Kennedy, Kennedy Institute of Public Policy Research. It's midterm Mondays. All right, Jim, this week, anything exciting coming up?
3: Let's see. Well, we got an interesting one in Florida for the governor's race. Ron DeSantis is term limited out, as in the as are the governors in Alaska and Wyoming, which have elections this week. But in a sense, you've got Republican versus semi-Republican. You've got Byron Donalds, who's a big mega stalwart down in Florida, representative in the House, is going to win the GOP nomination, going up against David Jolly, who, if you guys remember, was a former Republican. He left the party. He's an anti-Trumper. Left the party in 2018 to become an independent, and has now decided he's going to join the Democrat Party and try to win the governorship, and he will probably win the Democratic nomination. So, again, you'll have a current Republican against a former Republican going up in that state, and it kind of shows you how red Florida has turned over the last 10 years, when it used to be a toss-up state. And remember, you know, 26 years ago, 2000, it was Chadgate.
2: Yep, hanging Chads everywhere.
3: Hanging Chad everywhere that basically had to go to the Supreme Court to decide who was going to be the president in 2000. And then Alaska, we've got a nonpartisan primary with 17 people on the ballot. The top four go to the general. I don't know if they get participation trophies of the other 13 or not. And they use ranked choice voting. So therefore, I think flipping a coin will have the better probability of figuring out who's going to make it. It's absolutely silly. As far as this, again, there's something about having that, you know, that no sun for 6 months up there that kind of just makes them just be a little.

0: little off in Alaska. So then we've also got a couple of Senate seats that are Alaska again with the Senate seats. They have a longer list for the Senate than they do for the Republican or for the governor's race. Again, ranked choice, top four will make the general. And you've got a really interesting one here. Again, it would probably only in Alaska, maybe in Florida this would happen. But you have the incumbent Republican, Dan Sullivan. Also on the ballot is Democrat, Dan Sullivan. Yes, two guys, same name, one on the left, one on the right. The Republicans have sued to get Dan Sullivan off the ballot, but the judge goes, okay, I can't throw him off because he's got the same name. And Sullivan's not the most unique name in the world. There's lots of Dan Sullivans in the world. So, yeah, evidently, Dan, we don't know exactly what the story is. He's a former Republican. He's a guy that runs almost every election for something in Alaska. He's never won. He's never gotten a lot of votes, but he's always in the primaries. And don't know if this is a publicity stunt or what it is. The Democrat who will probably – Dan Sullivan is not expected to advance to the general unless they confuse a lot of people. It's Alaska. I'm not saying it can't happen, but it's probably not going to happen. And then also Mary Pelota is the Democrat who will probably advance to the general along with a couple of independents on that one.
1: It's going to be a weird, interesting week, as it always seems to be. What are we looking at polls wise? Because you and I briefly mentioned before, Ossoff. I think Ossoff he's gone from a whisper that maybe something happened to, hey, he may be running for president in 2 years. Because we've got some Republicans that are struggling out there.
0: Yes, we do. Now, again, it's funny because I don't think of this as being quite the time to be panicked yet, but I was watching some people that are far more politically astute and run more elections than I have said this is the time where it is go time, because it's going to take you time to do media buys, to get this stuff spun up, to get the ads ready. And we know the election really kind of starts around Labor Day. But he says if you're just taking August off and going to the beach and you're one of these candidates as Republicans that are 3, 5, 7 points down, no, you'd better be in the office. You'd better be filming commercials. Your team had better be doing ad buys all the way through the day before the election. Because remember, we have two things. One, we have early voting starting in some states 6 weeks before Election Day, which would put it right around the end of September, the start of October. I think ballots come out in California, I want to say October 3rd-ish.
1: Yeah.
0: And again, you've got, these things take time for basically get this stuff spun up. But as far as what you're talking about, the Senate polls, Ossoff is kind of walking away with it. And this is actually part of what's driven his POTUS 28 rumors, or basically making him a star celebrity, as Gavin Newsom's star is kind of dimming. John Ossoff's star is definitely getting brighter in the Democrat Party. He is up 13. Fox News dumped a bunch of polls this week for the Senate races. This is one the Republicans had on their target list. I don't think any amount of money they are throwing at this is going to make a difference. Ossoff is consistently 10 to 13 points up on any of the races against Mike Collins. So this is one that looks pretty solid D right now. They thought because, Georgia is a purple state, that Ossoff might be in danger, but no. He is also the single largest collector of money. His campaign has raised approximately at this point about $80 million, and he is not going to probably need that. So if he is thinking about a 28 presidential run, this money will help him. He can use this in other Senate races. He can give money to Tallarico down in Texas. He can give money to Cooper in North Carolina, maybe even Josh Turek in Iowa, who's leading right now, and that one, we'll talk about that in a second. Sherrod Brown in Ohio, all of these key senators that maybe he'll pull wins off, and he can basically get them in his camp, basically give them a favor as far as throwing some money, $10 million or so at them, give or take. So we're talking about Sherrod Brown in Ohio. He's 8 points up in the latest Fox poll. Ken Paxton and Tallarico are basically tied. One poll has Paxton up +1. Another has Tallarico up +3. So
1: quality of candidate matters.
0: Yes, it does. That should not be a competitive race. It is Texas.
1: It's going to be interesting, man. This year is going to be interesting indeed as we head towards, you and I talk about, once we get that Labor Day, it's go time. Jim Kennedy, Kennedy Institute of Public Policy Research. People want to reach out to you. They want to see everything. Where they go?
0: You can follow my stuff. I do my daily brief 4 days a week, about an 8 to 13 minute podcast of the events of the day at writingjim.com. Also write my articles on there and on my Substack. And also we are now, midtermmonday.com, www.midtermmonday.com for all of your election information, for tracking elections, finding out who's winning these races, finding out, you know, who's giving money to what races. You can check all that out there and we appreciate it.
1: Right on, brother. Good talking to you. We'll talk to you later on this week.
0: Thanks, Chad.
1: Board Capital. All the stuff going on. Geopolitical issues. I mean, you look around. AI is the bubble about to burst. People are worried and excited as well because opportunities abound. 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

0: The first book I remember was Captain's Courageous. 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
6: 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No. Deep doo-doo? Yeah. The Chad Benson Show.
7: Spider-Man does it again. Oh, what a tangled web we weave.
8: I'm Spider-Man.
9: Spider-Man Brand New Day collected another $70 million this weekend, enough for the top spot at the box office and pushing the film's total gross over $2 billion. With just 3 weeks in theaters, it's become the second fastest movie ever to hit the $2 billion mark behind Avengers Endgame in 2019.
10: I can still save them.
9: Meanwhile, Christopher Nolan's The Odyssey added another $23 million for second place. And rounding out the top three was the dinosaur action thriller The End of Oak Street with $20 million.
11: That's an interesting one, The End of Oak Street, because everybody I know that has seen that movie has said, this is an amazing movie. Think about it. It's 1980s. That's when it's set. Ewan McGregor, Anne Hathaway, and dinosaurs. And for whatever reason, their house gets transported back into dinosaur time, and they got to fight dinosaurs. It's a trip. And everybody I know that has seen it said, it's awesome. But I will tell you, as awesome as Spider-Man is doing at the box office, I'm going to make this prediction right now. You can write it down if you'd like. And I think it's got a shot at getting a 2-4, 2-5. Write this down. Doomsday, coming out December of this year, will be bigger, maybe even the biggest movie of all time, numbers wise. So you can write that down. I've given it to you. Just want to let you guys know that. 323-538-2423 at Chad Benson Show is your X, your Insta, your YouTube, and all of the other good things. We love hearing from all of you. Appreciate it when you guys chime in right here on the Chad Benson Show. Coming up, hour number two of the program on this Monday, more on Iran, more on the economy. Lots of stuff going on that, you know, the economy and whatnot. Hayden Panettiere passed away overnight, age 36, actress who really was thrust into fame at a very young age. I think 11 months is when she did her first commercial, but then she starred in, you know, Remember the Titans and A Bug's Life, and had a lot of troubles. And it played out in front of the world. And overnight passed away. She would have been 37 on Friday. We'll talk a bit about that. Plus, we got some other stuff, more on flock cameras and the chaos going on with that. Who knows what else?

0: We all make choices. When it comes to alcohol, kids make choices whether to drink or not.
1: Bye, Dad.
2: Bye-bye.
1: Remember, I'm going to Alex's party tonight and sleeping over.
3: Hey, Em, have a seat for a second. 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
0: And adults make choices whether to talk about it. 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
1: I'm so glad the war is over. It was easily won. I don't know what we're doing now. By the way, today ends the 60 days of memorandum of understanding that we understood didn't actually do anything. But it doesn't matter because we won.
2: Venezuela. We won that war in one day, actually, 48 minutes, actually. And we have a great relationship with Venezuela. We're taking out billions, hundreds of billions of dollars worth of oil. And Venezuela was great, and we're working beautifully with Venezuela. And we're doing the same thing now with, relatively, it's larger, but we're doing a big thing on Iran. As you know, their currency is valueless. Their military is beat. The Navy is all sunk. 159 ships. At 159 ships, every ship is underwater right now. It's resting at the bottom of the sea. We have every airplane. There are 209 airplanes. They don't have any airplanes. They don't. And you know, it's amazing because you hear these stories. Their radar is gone. All technology is gone. They have inflation at 350%. Their cash is worthless. Their currency is absolutely worthless. And then you read the New York Times, they say, Iran is doing extremely well. You know, it's like incredible. It's the only thing they have is fake news. That's all they have. But some good things are going to happen very soon. They've already happened. Because the one thing we can't do, we cannot let Iran have a nuclear weapon.
1: Woo! That's right. We won and we're running up the score. That's all we're doing. This is what if we were playing sports, this is where you pad your stats, right? And that's what we're doing. We're padding our stats. I mean, the Gulf is wide open. Straits of Hormuz is wide open. It's never been better. Prices are collapsing. Just the confidence that, what? I mean, aren't the numbers up big time? Like, people are stoked, right? Like, that's like, yeah, this is all going great, right? I mean, across the board, especially with independents, even Republicans, things are thumbs up.
3: Gas prices still above $4 in the United States of America, at least on average. And it just feels like the American people can't catch a break. And while I like you, Brian, I can tell you that the American people very much dislike, dare I say, President Trump when it comes to gas prices. Not a huge surprise, given, of course, where gas prices are. But it's to a historic degree the hatred for President Trump on gas prices. Look at this. Okay, Hyatt's disapprovals on gas prices by president. Look where President Trump is in 2026. We're talking about, on average, a disapproval rating of 79%. That is about 4 in 5 Americans who disapprove of the job that President Trump is doing on gas prices. Joe Biden never reached that level. He was at 72%. Barack Obama never reached that level. His highest was 68%. Even George W. Bush never reached that level. He was at 75%. So Donald Trump breaking records in the ways that you simply put, do not want to be breaking records when it comes to gas prices and how Americans view the job that he is doing.
1: You know what? You need to shut your pie hole, America, okay? Deal with it. You should be stoked. You should be thrilled that prices are so high. You should want them to be higher because that way it makes your sacrifice even more.
2: So I just say this. So for you to pay a tiny little bit more for your gasoline, just remember, you're doing it so that a very evil country cannot have, a country really, it's the number one state sponsor of terror in the world. We don't want to have them have a nuclear weapon. So remember that when you have to pay a little bit more, you're at $4. It's okay. I mean, it's, I'll never apologize. I did the right thing, but you could, you know, if you didn't have.
1: Woo. Yeah, that's right. Not going to apologize because he's got it right. Never been wrong. It's amazing. Jesus and him, never wrong. Outside of it, the rest of us, totally wrong all the time. And let me get some tech. You're just being mean. No, being honest. Being honest. The numbers bear it out. And the numbers that I always tell you to watch for, independence being a big one, right? I mean, independence, massive. What gets everybody over the line?
3: Now, why? Why is President Trump have a historically high disapproval rating on gas prices? Well, simply put, you can't reach 79% just by Democrats disliking the job that you're doing, or dare I say, hating it. Look at this. It crosses party lines. You get the rare trifecta. Yes, you get 96% of Democrats. That's not so surprising. You disapprove the job that President Trump is doing on gas prices. But how about independents? 85% of independents disapprove of the job that President Trump is doing on gas prices. And then, of course, that tried and true Republican base that is stuck with Donald Trump through thick and thin. Even they, a majority of them, 52%, disapprove of the job that President Trump is doing on gas prices. This, simply put, are the types of numbers that if you're a Republican running in these midterm elections, you do not like. You very much want to be running away from President Trump, at least at how it comes to how Americans view him on gas prices.
1: But it's not just gas prices, because gas prices play into every single thing. I went shopping this weekend, and my God, was it expensive. Now, I'm just eating for one and my cat right now, because my wife's out in Arizona and dealing with my mother-in-law. A lot of stuff needed to be fixed around our house out there, and just, you know, upgrading some of it, and she hadn't been home in 2 years. So, you know, there's some things that we're dealing with. Obviously, as parents get older, many of you recognize some stuff. So it's just me. Dealing with the day-to-day food, things of that nature. So damn expensive. So freaking expensive. Why? Because the cost of oil, the cost of gas, the cost of all of that cost you and I more, is every time oil prices rise, getting our stuff to us costs more, making it cost more, which means it eats into our life. And that is not a way you're going to win. You want to know why young people are looking elsewhere, right? Because they're frustrated. They've come out. They've got massive amounts of debts. They got an older generation just telling you all the time, just weak. You're weak. You're useless. You're weak. Yet they're working at times two jobs, and they still can't afford to make ends meet. They're working two jobs, side hustling, just so they can live with five roommates. It is a frustrating time for a lot of people. And the Republicans, instead of addressing it, you're touting, look how great the stock market is. They're 32. They're not living off their 401k. It's great that it's going up, but they're not living off their 401k. And you're also playing with fire, because if there is a pullback in any way, shape, or form in the next 2 months that sees this thing drop below 50,000, and gas prices are up, and life is more expensive, it's going to be a double kick in the grundle.
3: Now, what is driving this? Why are these numbers so low? You know, you go back to the 2024 campaign. President Trump put up a historically strong performance for a Republican candidate among working class voters. That is those making less than $50,000. And this is what is driving it. Look at this. Disapprove of Trump on gas prices among those making under $50,000 per year. Among them all, look at this number. 86%. You can't get 86% of Americans, or even a subgroup of Americans who are not a partisan subgroup, to agree on anything, but they do. They do when it comes to gas prices, disapproving of President Trump among those making less than $50,000.
1: And that was your big win. Independents, younger group, and people making under $50,000 helped you get over the line. You touting how great the stock market's doing and how it's record amounts of revenue coming in for people that are doing stock buybacks, who are making so much money, isn't helping your cause and isn't helping your party. It feels, dare I say, out of touch. Oh, yes, it does. And Republicans, you better figure it out sooner rather than later, because I have a feeling if anything is to happen and we see a pullback in the stock market in any way, shape, or form, AI pops a little bit, oil takes off into the stratosphere, I have news for you. It is going to be uglier than you realize. If you're able to maintain it a little bit, get this thing down, you got a shot of holding on to the Senate much easier. So, but it's just, it's the tone deafness, right? It is. It's like, you don't understand how great it is, okay? We bought our house for a goozleberry. What's a goozleberry? It's not a lot of money. Our interest rate was 12%. We were lucky to get it. Yeah, but your house cost a nickel. Now it doesn't. Now it doesn't. And we're heading towards $40 trillion. We're going to spend more. We're already spending more money on servicing the debt at this point in time than we are paying for our military. Oh, lordy, lordy, lordy. What are we doing, America? 323-538-2423. At Chad Benson Show is your ex, your Insta, and all those other good things. A lot of stuff still to get to this hour. Earlier today, we've been talking about it throughout the show. Obviously, not everything is out about it, but Hayden Panettiere passed away. She was 36. No, they found her unresponsive. The actress starred in Heroes, and she played Dot in A Bug's Life, and she was on Nashville for the entire run. And let's not forget the fact that she really, her claim to fame at the beginning was the movie Remember the Titans, who had a lot of troubles. And a vast majority of those troubles were out there for the world. And people saw it coming, kind of like what you're seeing with the likes of Britney Spears. Like, if somebody told me this happened to Britney, I don't think any of us would be surprised. It's just a different time, and people are living it out there, and it is it's a sad time as well. She was only 36 years old. Coming up, is there a serial killer in Philadelphia? How hard is it to be a serial killer in a modern world that we live in? 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Zach Abraham is focused on something else. 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

0: pictures and video of what appeared to be two deceased females. Based on the video and photo evidence, if the images in the video are real and not altered in any way, then based on their review, the ME would believe the individuals depicted in the images are deceased.
1: Yeah. So you heard them right. 600,000 images, 70,000 videos, 95 search warrants have been executed. And they're thinking they're about 20% through gathering evidence. 70,000 videos. Insane. So this guy gets arrested. He's got a fake DEA badge. It's so bizarre. All he's being held on right now is firearms and counterfeit credential charges. So no charges for murder. But two girls, Amy McHale and Blair Tonzelli, have been missing. One's been missing for almost 10 years. The other one for 7. And Amy McHale was married to Eugene's father, Ray Horsch, and was last seen at the house. And apparently, Ray produced simulated snuff material, sadomasochistic writings. Disturbing is probably the best way to describe him. And so they're investigating, is there more to it? And could there be more? And they're digging up everything. They're looking. I mean, it's one of those things where it's like creepy. Think about that. 600,000 images. 323-538-2423. At Chad Benson Show is your X, your Insta, your YouTube, and all the other things. Ready on the Chad Benson Show? 70,000 videos. Disturbing, creepy videos of people who are mentally, well, deranged would probably be the best way to describe it. So you're going to be hearing, I have a feeling, a little bit more about this in the coming days. I was talking to a couple of people the other day about this, my local show. We didn't talk about it on the air. That in today's world, being a serial killer, sounds weird, but the 80s of modern time was probably the golden age of serial killers. But how hard it is today with all the DNA, right? I mean, it's not. With modern technology, with cameras everywhere, you obviously sounds weird, and this is no slight at you, but truckers, people of that nature, I guess would be still top because you travel in between places, and in between places there is no, you have less likely the people that you would meet, the people are people living on the edge of society. That if they disappeared, people wouldn't think twice about it. And the second thing is, would be traveling in areas where less cameras, less, it's not just about people, right? It's the cameras now everywhere. Speaking of that, flock cameras. The battle is still going on. We will discuss the flock cameras, including a guy who just walking down the street with one of them. It's just so bizarre. It's so bizarre. Brazen, to say the least. We'll discuss that among other things straight ahead. Chad Benson Show.
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1: Did you guys hear that? 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
1: Every once in a while, men have been known to be a smidge childish. I will readily admit that. And every once in a while, we laugh at things that are inappropriate. Not because of what was said was inappropriate, because of where our mind goes that makes it inappropriate, where we can't stop it.
2: If you can provide yourself with food, and again, they're ice fishing because everything is frozen, you're looking for fat in the beaver.
3: Yeah.
2: The beaver is the most sought after.
3: It is.
2: Ryan, do you think you could eat beaver? It's fat and then it's meat.
3: It made them all sick, though. They all got sick after it.
2: Well, you can't eat diseased animals.
4: Oh, God.
2: What about a moose?
4: Yeah, I don't know. I don't know anything about this show, okay. Gina, but you're really funny.
2: Okay.
4: You are a really funny gal.
1: Every once in a while, you just got to laugh. We got to take a little bit and laugh a little bit. Okay? Because there's enough chaos and craziness going on in the world, like flock cameras, which we've been on about for a while, right? Flock cameras. And there are a lot of issues with the flock cameras. Okay? And some people are taking upon themselves to do something. Case in point, again, we're going to laugh because this is the guy's nickname.
5: Y'all have a good one. Stay free.
6: What do you got there?
5: It's a flock camera. Chopped her down. I'm Jimmy Balls in the name of freedom and the Constitution.
6: Thanks, Jimmy.
5: We won't be sold to Netanyahu. Love you.
7: Thanks, Jimmy.
1: Thanks, Jimmy Balls. Okay. Some states, some cities, some places are taking it amongst themselves to say we've had enough. Case in point, Texas. Hood County, they said we had enough.
8: Flock cameras can be used to help law enforcement track down missing people or criminals. But this weekend, Hood County leaders unplugged and covered up the controversial cameras, citing privacy concerns. Now, Constable John Shirley shared these images on social media, saying he was tasked by the commissioner's court to do this, and goes on to say, quote, "Today is a good day for the freedom of the people of Hood County. By unplugging and covering them, we're making it clear privacy isn't optional and mass surveillance isn't how we do things here."
1: So they did what? Are they just, we're going to unplug them. We're done. We've had enough. We thought this was going to be better, but we've had enough here. So we're just going to unplug them. Watch out for Jimmy Balls. He may come and try to get him.
8: Now, all three flock cameras operated by the Hood County Sheriff's Office have been covered up, like the one on Hilltop Road and Tintop Highway. Nationwide, there are more than 120,000 cameras used by law enforcement. These license plate readers are nothing new, but recently have come under scrutiny for alleged misuse by officers. CEO of Flock, Garrett Langley, tells CBS News they've rolled out new safety measures, cutting down data storage from 30 days to 7 days, and will require all agencies to opt in to audit assistance, which will flag police misuse.
9: I think hindsight is a brutal tool. Hindsight tends to be very clear. And I think, of course, we could have done more earlier. And we listen, and we learn, and we'll continue to move forward.
1: People are frustrated. They're scared. They're not quite sure what the hell's going on. Who's got your data? Who doesn't have your data? We talk about data all the time and where does it go? And they're trying to change certain things. And they said, you know what? We got over our skis. We overestimated that people would be okay with this. You know, the usual stuff. Now, nationwide, right? This is happening in Minnesota. This is happening in Arizona. This is happening in Tennessee. This is happening in Florida. It doesn't matter if it's a blue or red state. This is happening everywhere. And people are nervous and frustrated and feel like they got no privacy.
10: What we're talking about, we have about 50 of those flock cameras here in St. Petersburg alone. And we've really seen this debate heat up here in this city specifically. We had a protest that happened over the weekend here in St. Pete that featured about 100 people that were coming out in protest of these cameras that

0: reading license plates across the city. But it's not just here in Tampa Bay that we've seen this. This is across the country where there's been a lot of growing backlash to these flock cameras. In Fargo, North Dakota, you just showed that video. A protest against them actually turned physical over the weekend, with people on opposite ends of the political spectrum coming to blows, even though they were protesting the very same thing.
1: What? Yeah. So, and this is the interesting thing. You've got both sides of the aisle don't want this. Yet both sides of the aisle are still at each other's throat, which you shouldn't be in this situation. And several of you have reached out over this. A lot of people have reached out over this. But a few of you are like, well, look at the great it's done. Again, the spirit of which it is supposed to be used is not how it's ever used. There's the frustration of it all. Right? We are watching people get pulled over on numerous occasions. We are watching people being accused of certain things. And then you take away the stuff that you don't see, that we don't hear about, that we don't talk about who's accessing. Do you even know if you've been flocked, if you will?
0: And while police maintain that these cameras help solve crimes and find missing people, the backlash isn't fading easily. In fact, now Flock is responding by announcing that it's making some changes, some of which you will see, which is cutting its standard data retention from 30 days to 7, tightening requirements around why officers are running these searches, and making an auditing tool mandatory to flag unusual activity and potentially lock users out. CEO Garrett Langley's message to anyone abusing the system is, quote, you will get caught. Still, the ACLU is calling the surveillance network a civil liberties threat. The group also notes that while ICE can't access Flock directly, local police have run searches for them.
1: And therein lies the issue. So originally, 30 days, that was what it was being kept at. Why? Nobody knew. They had deals with DHS and ICE on a few occasions, and those deals expired, yet they continued to sell the data. Who owns the data? Does the city own the data? Does the county own the data? Does the state own the data? No, it seems to be that Flock owns the data, which means they could sell it to anybody, not just whether or not they think somebody is a criminal or this and the other. Think about this. You drive by this place every single day. Coffee. You drive by this place every single day. Shoes. Groceries. Oh, I could sell it to marketing people. You have no idea what they can sell this data for and what they will. And once again, the abuse side of it was very real, and we're seeing it more and more every day. This is... every one of us is a Flock camera at this point in time. We're writers, we're directors, we could potentially be starring in something because we have a phone in front of us. So it's one of those things where we've already got a lot of Flock going on. We don't need any more Flock and stuff. Am I right?
0: So Flock says it has roughly 120,000 cameras across 49 states. But as the network has grown, dozens of communities have ended their relationship with the company since the start of this year over mass surveillance and data privacy concerns. Now, if you're curious if your plate has ever been searched, there's actually a website for that. It is Have I Been Flocked? And it has compiled a public records request basically covering nearly 4.7 million plates and 241 million Flock searches here, Alicia. So a match doesn't necessarily mean you are under investigation, by the way, only that your plate was searched in the system. But we're seeing a lot of these cameras that are not just here, all over the country, and there's a lot of backlash for people about them.
1: Yeah. Have I Been Flocked? I wonder if I've been flocked. Should we check? All right, we should totally check and see if I've been flocked, because oddly enough, I think I have because I had to pay for parking last week, which really annoyed me. But I had to walk over and take a picture to remember my license plate, and sure enough, I do have it. Let's see here. So I go to Have I Been Flocked? And I have not. All right, flocking A. Do whatever you guys want now, as long as you're not getting me. Here's a funny thing. What if those things don't actually work? What if they're just putting cameras up that don't actually work, but they're pretending like they do? Because they don't have the server space. So if you want to go to haveibeenflocked.com, let me know if you've been flocked. But this is not going anywhere. So we've got two things right now. We've got the data centers, and we have the Flock cameras. Those are two things that are making noise, if you will, nationwide.

0: and bringing people not together, but kind of together when it comes to their disdain for the government. And it's not a disdain for the government. It is how government's ideas that start out, you know, with, as we've talked about, they start out in a way where you're thinking, in the spirit of this, this would be good. But then that spirit tends to go away, and therein lies the frustration with a lot of people. What do you think? Let me know. I love hearing from all of you. Several of you chimed in over the weekend. Listen to some of you listening to the podcast and whatnot. So we talked about Friday, Islam, and the growing power of Islam in America. And even an article today, Islamophobia moves from fringe to mainstream in Texas. Well, you're like, what? And it is interesting, right? They're going after, you know, people in Texas over, you know, their worship of God. Well, it's not the right God, Chad. You understand something. It's not the right God. It's like, yeah, okay. What are we doing again? What's going on here? I mean, that's what I'd like to know. How did we get here? And I think we need to talk about it again. We need to have this conversation. Right, what you're seeing in Dearborn, Michigan. So get ready for a city town hall meeting. You got Jake Lang and all these people showing up, ready to fight because they think somehow that tomorrow America isn't going to exist. And this is nothing more than a distraction. It's not real. People like Jake Lang, these guys are a bunch of asshats. They're out there throwing a fit. Right, saying, we're here to save America. We're here to save America from all these evil people that are coming here, and they're going to implement Sharia law, and Sharia law is right around the corner, and that is a bunch of crap. It's not right around the corner. They're 1.3, 1.4% of the population, and this thought process, it goes back to fear. Right. But in today's world, it is about likes, clicks and whatnot. So we'll talk a little bit more about that coming up a little bit. We got your urban word of the day as well. Plus, a teacher out here in Nashville. She said they wanted her to change grades. She said, no, we'll discuss that. But first, on Title Lock. AI can clone your voice, your signature, even fake documents. 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
8: 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Don't ever give up.
9: Irreverence? Like, yeah. So what? It's the Chad Benson Show.
10: All right, it's that time of the program where we get to learning about stuff. Words, kids, words matter, and we love words, especially for the youth of America. They've got their own vernacular, of which a lot of that is very similar to ours, and even cool was a word that we use. They use it as well, but they also use some other stuff, and let's find out what some of those words are.
11: Now it's time for the urban word of the day. The young have a vocabulary all their own, and we break it down for you. It's called the Urban Word of the Day.
10: All righty. Little urban word of the day. Striver. Striver.
12: So this is somebody who, whether it's at work or college or somewhere, who has a chip on their shoulder, even if they don't need one, who goes above and beyond and then some, not because they're hoping to actually achieve something in the way of, hey, I'm doing this for the betterment of whatever. It's because they want to show everybody that they have such drive. I like that, though. I was a striver. I think many people out there have been strivers. The beauty of our country compared to a lot of other countries is we have striver, but some of it is striving for show, and some of it's actually striving for dough, if that makes sense. Striver is your urban word of the day.
11: That was the urban word of the day. Now you know.
12: How can you say some are striving for show and some are striving for dough? Because some people, and everybody's got that coworker, right, that you work with, who always wants to look busy, always puts up the good front. They're more interested in the look, right, than achieving something. Yeah, they want to achieve something, but the whole thing is, if they can do that by looking like they're doing something, then, oh, yeah, yeah. Mm-hmm. See where I'm going with this one? So yeah, I get, and we've all had that. I mean, everybody has had that. And some of us were good at pretending to look like we were busy. Places that you hate, you really pretend to look like you're busy. If you can't stand where you work, but you know, you're quiet quitting or whatever, and you're doing your thing, but you just do everything you can to do the bare minimum, but look like you're doing the maximum. You're like, that guy's working so hard. Was it Seinfeld where George's car broke down? They always thought he was there all the time. And like, he's just working. Yeah, like that's the perfect way to look like you're doing a lot of stuff. I worked for a company once where there was a way that you had to be on the phone X amount of hours a day trying to get clients, and people would call up movie phone. Remember, hi, this is movie phone, one of those things. And they were like, wow, so-and-so's been on the phone for 9 hours. It's only been here for six, but that's amazing. So are you one of those people that look the part but aren't really doing the thing? You know what I mean? 323-538-2423 at Chad Benson Show. Is your X, your Insta, your YouTube. We'll be live on the YouTube tonight. If you have a chance, check us out right around 8 o'clock Eastern. We really appreciate it when you guys can join the program there. And, of course, like and subscribe. It helps us out right here on the Chad Benson Show. Coming up, hour number three of the program, buddy Jim Kennedy of Kennedy Institute Public Policy Research joins the program to talk about midterm Mondays. What do we have to look forward to this week? Talk a bit about that. On top of that, Islam. Oh, it's in Dearborn. Could it be at your house next? What? Sharia law? Huh? Talk a bit about that. Also, the WNBA, the cultural war battle continues. The Republicans, they play this so well, so well. And everybody bites into it. But does it actually work? We'll talk a little bit about that as well. Plus, we got a bunch of other good stuff, including our man with his motivation of the day. Hour number three is straight ahead. This is the Chad Benson Show.
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6: It's always about the economy, stupid. Always about the... Well, the economy's great. It's never been better. It's the greatest economy. The golden age of people getting super wealthy is happening while everybody else struggles. The golden age. It's about the economy. How many times do I have to tell you? The economy, the economy, the economy. Because as goes the economy, so goes everywhere else, and so goes everything else. And right now, the average person, right, is struggling. You can sit there and say, it's the golden age. It's the greatest time. It's never been better. It's amazing. Yet, struggles. A lot of people struggling out there. A lot of people looking at the expense of life going, yeah, this feels bad. You coming out and saying stuff like this.
7: So I just say this. So for you to pay a tiny little bit more for your gasoline, just remember, you're doing it so that a very evil country cannot have a country. Really, it's the number one state sponsor of terror in the world. We don't want to have them have a nuclear weapon. So remember that when you have to pay a little bit more, you're at $4. It's okay. I mean, it's, I'm not, I'll never apologize. I did the right thing. But you could, you know, if you didn't have.
6: So just stop your bitching, all right? Just be thankful it's $4. He might do it for $5, $6, $7, because they're a threat. By the way, you know who's not a threat? Apparently North Korea, that has a nuclear weapon. And we're cutting off maneuvers and war games and exercises with South Korea because, you know what, North Korea, they're not really a threat. You know, they're not. They're not a threat.
8: In a Truth Social post, Trump says the drills are costly and send a signal that is totally inappropriate and hostile to a country he calls unthreatening and respectful. He also noted South Korea declined to join the U.S. war effort against Iran, writing, they said no thanks.
6: It's just a clown show, an absolute clown show. Like I say, though, it's the economy, stupid, and people are frustrated. Stop your bitching. Right? Because the stock market's never been higher and it's never been better. I'm sorry that you aren't grabbing massive earnings. I'm sorry that's not happening for you. But, hey, you know what? Working out great for everybody else. The average person, shut up. Stop your bitching.
9: People are struggling to survive.
10: New CBS polling shows a majority of Americans believe how the U.S. economy works is unfair. And 73% say that the income gap between the richest Americans and the middle class is increasing. This anger about the American economy comes with less than 3 months until the midterm elections. Slightly more voters feel the Democratic Party is aligned with them on economic issues compared to Republicans. It's a worrying sign for the president's party as they grapple with the political consequences of rising prices caused by the Iran war.
11: I think most Americans are feeling the pain at the grocery store and the gas. So I think it's better just to acknowledge, hey, this is a problem.
6: Yeah,

0: problem. It is a problem. I sit there and I shake my head, and I've never seen a party just flail more and, you know, just be so out of touch. You know, I think it was Friday he came out and said, well, the stock market's doing great. You know, earnings are up. Wall Street and Main Street, now I've said this for years, have never been further apart, and they're way further apart. You want to know why there's a rise of this socialist, you know, let's be real. And let's cut through the baloney, because it's great to scare, right? Socialists, they're communists. The wackadoos who run DSA, yeah, they're wackadoos. None of that stuff's coming true, all right? None of your wacky-doo ideas are coming true. But why are people looking for an alternative to the norm? Because they look at both parties and think, you guys are almost identical. Right? You're the Joker and Batman, depending on who's running the country. You're almost identical. And it isn't working. And people are frustrated and angry. Yeah, socialism, communism, that isn't coming here. That's a great way to scare. It is. It's a great way to scare. And we love a scaring people. Because as we've said before, fear is a great motivator.
1: Voter disconnect with the economy is fueling success for Democratic socialist candidates in primary elections as they run on closing the income equality gap.
2: We are transforming this nation so that it can take care of everyone. How is it that we have our first trillionaire and we still have veterans who are unhoused?
1: The bad ratings on the economy come as President Trump's family is growing their business. This weekend, their cryptocurrency venture, World Liberty Financial, got preliminary federal approval to become a bank trust.
3: World Liberty Financial CEO Zach Witkoff says the move will result in more federal oversight and scrutiny. Democrats in Congress call it an act of, quote, brazen self-dealing.
0: Do you think? By the way, you heard Zach Witkoff. I wonder who his... Oh, Steve? Steve's his dad? It is insane. You want to know why people are frustrated. You want to know why people are pissed. And Republicans, I'm telling you guys right now, you better get it together. You better grow some cojones. You better step up and say, all right, enough is enough. This is not a good look. Americans are frustrated about the gas prices. They're frustrated about some far-off war that nobody cared about, nobody wanted, and nobody was worried about. We can't let them have a nuclear weapon. Okay. What do you think's going to happen now? Then he comes out and declares, well, I think we're going to claim the Strait of Hormuz as an American territory. I'm like, are you? Okay. Just a joke. Talk about a failure to understand. A failure to understand. You right now, Mr. President, and the rest of the Republicans are living in a world of a failure to understand exactly how the average person feels. And you can come out and talk about how great everything is. Look at the stock market. That's great that your 401k is going up. All of us should have a smile on our face. Here's the issue. 90%+ of us aren't living off of our 401k right now. They're not. They're not living off of it. They're living off of whatever they can get, which seems to be less than before. Oh, lordy, lordy, just tone deaf, absolutely tone deaf. Overnight, Hayden Panettiere, actress, passed away. She was 36. She's going to be 37 on Friday. She has lived a life in front of the camera. She was 11 months old when she did her first commercial. And from there, she did a lot of stuff. A lot of stuff, including Heroes. She was in Remember the Titans. She was Dot in A Bug's Life. But she struggled. She struggled. And the mirror image of her life on and off screen was when she was on the TV show Nashville, where her character there struggled with drugs and alcohol and all kinds of stuff. It really mirrored her life. She gave up her child to her ex, who is Vladimir Klitschko, the one of the great boxers of all time. He is in Ukraine, which is where her child lives. I think her child is, was it Kaya? I think she's 12. So, I mean, this was a girl who you saw her just spiraling, and then she seemed to get her life together, and she wrote her memoirs about the struggle she had.
4: When I got to the point of looking in the mirror and seeing my eyes had turned yellow, and that I didn't recognize my body anymore.
0: Yeah, you think?
4: It wasn't even a question or an offer. Yeah. It was just, and this was somebody that I trusted so wholeheartedly to protect me, and it never crossed my mind in that moment that she would put me in a position of harm in any way. And it was just like, this is a happy pill. It'll give you energy and it'll make you soup. It will make you feel great.
5: Yeah.
4: And I didn't even think twice.
0: So she was found unresponsive in her apartment. There is, I mean, I think if we were to go on it, chances are she had some issues in the past with substance. They said it was cardiac arrest of some sort. I don't know if it was brought on by something. Not too long ago, her brother passed away from an undetected cardiac event, and he was young. I think he was only 28 when he passed away. So she had been struggling for a while, and it's unfortunate. You know, it's an unfortunate thing. But watching, you know, in today's world of 24/7, you see these things happen. It's like we talk about with Britney Spears. It is unfortunate to see a human being melt down, but you're watching it. You're watching it more and more with these youngsters. We saw just, 2 weeks ago, Perez Hilton doing the same thing, where, you know, 20, 30 years ago, we would hear about it, but we wouldn't know about it. Now it's 24/7. She was only 36 years old. Just a tragedy. And, you know, some of the stories she told about being on a boat, being forced to sleep with allegedly sleep with a, in the middle of nowhere, ocean boat with a British rock star. I mean, you know, drugs, alcohol. I mean, it was a tough life indeed. 323-538-2423. At Chad Benson Show is your X, your Insta, your YouTube, and all the other things. Coming up, a lot of stuff to get to. Our buddy Jim Kennedy joins us. A little midterm Monday coming up in a little bit. But first, Incogni, your world, your data, you should control it. 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
20: Step on the scene, I'm hearing Hoochie screaming, fiending for money and alcohol, the life of a West Side player.
0: So Tupac, of course, was shot and killed. God, it's been a long time. 96? Holy guacamole. And now somebody's actually going to stand trial for said murder, as the statements are getting ready to open up. did he or didn't he? Did Keefe D actually participate in the murder of

0: was there, all of that stuff, that he handed the gun up to somebody or behind, I'm not quite sure, because there was three people in the car beside him. By the way, those three people no longer participating in life.
1: The prosecution does have some issues in terms of they don't no longer have the car, they never recovered the firearm, they don't have any live eyewitnesses actually putting the gun on someone, and Keefe D is not the one who actually had the gun in his hand. Instead, he's alleged to have passed the gun to someone in the back that ultimately fired and killed Tupac.
0: So, it's going to be, I mean, you know what he's going to say, right? It's simple. I have anything to do with it. I was trying to make money, right? Did I maybe know some stuff? It's possible, but I was just trying to make money, right? Trying to make myself out to be bigger than I am, if you will. So maybe, as we like to say, put a little mustard on it.
1: KVD Davis dug himself his own hole. If it weren't for his self-proclaimed interviews and his admissions and his statements, we wouldn't be here today. Because to be clear, the prosecution's case is built on all of these statements. And of course, you know, you have the memoir.
0: 323-538-2423 at Chad Benson Show is your X, your Insta, YouTube, and everything else right here in the Chad Benson Show. The memoir, which he made money off of, and that's how they're going to play that game. The memoir was a money-making machine. It was all baloney. None of it was real. We'll see how this goes. They have no gun. The other three that were in the car are no longer alive. So it's going to be an interesting time indeed. Speaking of trials, Friday, Luigi did what we thought he was going to do. He pled guilty.
2: To some, Mangione became a folk hero, the face of their cause. But today, fewer supporters showed up, a few sobbing in the hallway. Still, as the Thompson family was rushed from the courthouse to a waiting car, chants of America loves Luigi.
0: Well, he is, I mean, they want leniency. He's going to spend forever in jail. I would be surprised if he doesn't spend forever in jail. With this caveat, I want to point this out. Think about the future. 30 years from now, he's been a model prisoner, and somebody comes in and says, we're going to commute the sentence. It's a possibility. That is a possibility. But I don't know how. I mean, he stalked him. He readily admitted that. And if leniency, please all you want. But look at him, and, you know, I don't know what he's going to come out with. And he gives his impact statement thing about, you know, how this guy in particular, Brian Thompson, did whatever he did to the point where it caused emotional damage enough for this guy to go and search him out. So, yeah, I think forever in jail is what he's going to get. We will see. Coming up, Jim Kennedy, Kennedy Institute of Public Policy Research, joins the program midterm Mondays. Chad Benson Show.
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6: My son was a big hockey fan. 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Nobody thought they'd win against the Russians. 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
7: The Americans are controlling the puck.
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6: And I'm thinking, We might actually do this.

0: Do you believe in miracles?
1: Yes! I just started jumping up and down in the booth. People had it on in their car. They're cheering. I'm cheering. Driver drops his money. I waved him through anyway. Picked it up later. You know, it felt like the whole country was in that booth with me.
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1: 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Who will control the House? Who will control the Senate? We discuss with Jim Kennedy, Midterm Monday.
2: It is that time of the week to talk to our good buddy, Jim Kennedy, Kennedy Institute of Public Policy Research, Midterm Mondays. All right, Jim, quick recap from the week that was this past week. Anything shocking? I think the Hong lady out there losing was kind of shocking, but anything else that really grabbed your eye?
3: Well, not really. I mean, for the Republicans, the big thing was the South Carolina Senate GOP again replacing Lindsey Graham, who passed away. Sister Darlene Graham is currently the sitting senator and is running. In that one, she won the primary. But she did not get over 50%, so there will be a runoff on August 25th, or a week from tomorrow. She won with about 33%, and second was Ralph Norman. There were, I believe, seven people on the ballot. Ralph Norman was a shade under 25%, so those two will face each other off. She's got a couple of both of the senators, or sorry, the other senator, Tim Scott, has backed her, and a couple of the Congress people from South Carolina. So they seem to be coalescing around her. Ralph Norman is a sitting congressman, and he can, I think, believe run for both of those seats in South Carolina. So he's going to probably keep his House seat in addition to probably losing the Republican runoff. Let's see. We also had Wisconsin. Yes, we had Francesca Hong, who was like 96% in the prediction markets going into the election on Tuesday. But you just began to wonder if something was, you know, with all of the crazy stuff that she had said over the last 2 weeks. And interesting, David Crowley, who was also on the ballot, had withdrawn. Three of the people on the ballot had withdrawn. That's the only reason she was leading, was the three main candidates were gone for various reasons. One had a financial scandal. David Crowley saw the numbers and just thought, I have no chance because she's like at 75%. I'm out. And then Mandela Barnes, I believe it is, had a slight scandal where he was using his influence as a candidate to try to sway women into dating him. And he decided to step out for that and other reasons. So you had a real, real mess there. And she kind of just was the last person standing. And then Crowley said, hey, you know what? I'm still on the ballot. You can vote for me because I love Thanksgiving. So vote for me. And oddly enough, in the end, it was a race that went really late, went into the next morning. Went into Wednesday morning, and he pulled it out. The numbers I've got are 39.81% to 39.33%. Now, that is within 1%, obviously, and that means if the Francesca Hong campaign has the money and wants to, they can try to get a recount on it. Basically, the numbers come down to she lost by roughly 4,200 votes, pending a couple of more that were out there. Now, that going into that race, like I said, She was at better than 96% in the prediction markets, and all the previous polling had her 15 to 20 points up because, like I said, there really wasn't any Democrat that was running. There were some people that had that had voted for Crowley. I thought she was going to be able to hang on because I was guessing that she'd banked a lot of early ballots that had voted for her, and that Crowley might not be able to get past that. Obviously, he won on election day voting because the people that obviously – and there have been people, I believe, in that race earlier when a couple of the bigger candidates had dropped out had filed suit wanting their ballots back. They wanted to recast them, and the court said, well, no, you cast your ballot, and tough luck. Sorry, yeah, your person didn't make it, but we don't have do-overs in elections. So, yeah, so that was a crazy – that was a very interesting one. And we had everyone's favorite candidate, Mike Lindell, that's the Minnesota governor's race. He did not win, though.
2: Oh.
3: He lost to Lisa. I know you're disappointed. Everybody knew, because what's our top topic on here? Quality of candidate matters.
2: Yes.
3: And who could the Republicans have gotten who would have been a better candidate for the Minnesota governor's race than Mike Lindell? I mean, come on. He would have been a lock. Oh, no. To finish last.
2: Last, yeah.
3: So he lost to Lisa DeMuth because enough people in Minnesota had enough common sense to go, yeah, no, this is a bridge too far. We're not voting for Mike Lindell. Look, he may promise us a free pillow, but we're not voting for him. As though it really matters, because they're going up against Amy Klobuchar, and as we know, her staff doesn't like her, but the voters in Minnesota really do like her. And she's probably going to win this in a landslide just because it's Minnesota. And this may be, you know, this may be her final, her final office. Is she's currently 66, probably 4 years from, you know, 8 years from now, she will be 74, and it'll probably be decided that it'll probably be time for her to retire, even though we do like to elect people

0: who are almost 90 sometimes, to, to the House and to the Senate, but maybe she'll decide it's time for her to retire. And then back real quickly into the Minnesota Senate race. Interesting one, because again, with her, with Amy Klobuchar not running, it's open, with Peggy Flanagan winning that one over Angie Craig. Peggy Flanagan's current lieutenant governor. Angie Craig is a House representative from the Minnesota 2nd. Flanagan basically 60-40 pulled that one off. She is very progressive. I don't know if she really qualifies DSA. She's been progressive for a while. She's a, defund ICE, get ICE out of here. Very, very much on the trans kids side of things. And going against her will be kind of interesting. It'll be Michelle Tafoya, the former NBC sideline reporter with great, great name recognition, obviously, won the GOP nomination for the Senate. Tafoya immediately came out and basically is running on the no trans men or no trans women in locker rooms and the fraud problem, because there is a huge fraud problem in Minnesota, and Peggy Flanagan was lieutenant governor. So what was she doing while all these people were ripping off the state and all these fraud programs for social programs and NGOs? So it'll be interesting. I think Tafoya is going to make it a close race. I'm not sure she's going to be able to pull it out, but I think it's going to be closer than if it had been somebody else in that race, because between name recognition and she's a good speaker. She gets her message out there, and she's kind of just knocking down just a couple of points. She's not trying to go all over the place on the topics and the agenda that she's pushing. So it's going to be pretty simple, and it's going to be one people are going to have to go, yeah, we did lose a lot of money in this. Where was Peggy Flanagan? What was she doing?
1: Yeah, I agree 100%. There's a lot of issues out there, and but it's an odd state, no doubt about that. Talking to Jim Kennedy, Institute of Public Policy Research. It's midterm Mondays. All right, Jim, this week, anything exciting coming up?
0: Let's see. Well, we got an interesting one in Florida for the governor's race. Ron DeSantis is term limited out, as are the governors in Alaska and Wyoming, which have elections this week. But in a sense, you've got Republican versus semi-Republican. You've got Byron Donalds, who's a big MAGA stalwart down in Florida, representative in the House, is going to win the GOP nomination, going up against David Jolly, who, if you guys remember, was a former Republican. He left the party. He's an anti-Trumper. Left the party in 2018 to become an independent, and has now decided he's going to join the Democrat Party and try to win the governorship, and he will probably win the Democratic nomination. So, again, you'll have a current Republican against a former Republican going up in that state, and it kind of shows you how red Florida has turned over the last 10 years, when it used to be a toss-up state. Remember, 26 years ago, 2000, it was Chadgate.
1: Yep, hanging Chads everywhere.
0: Hanging Chad everywhere, that basically had to go to the Supreme Court and decide who was going to be the president in 2000. And then Alaska, we've got a nonpartisan primary with 17 people on the ballot. The top four go to the general. I don't know if they get participation trophies of the other 13 or not. And they use ranked choice voting. So therefore, I think flipping a coin will have the better probability of figuring out who's going to make it. It's absolutely silly. As far as this, again, there's something about having that, that no sun for 6 months up there that kind of just makes them just be a little off in Alaska. So then we've also got a couple of Senate seats that are Alaska again with the Senate seats. They have a longer list for the Senate than they do for the Republican or for the governor's race. Again, ranked choice, top four will make the general. And you've got a really interesting one here. Again, it would probably only in Alaska, maybe in Florida this would happen. But you have the incumbent Republican, Dan Sullivan. Also on the ballot is Democrat, Dan Sullivan. Yes, two guys, same name, one on the left, one on the right. The Republicans have sued to get Dan Sullivan off the ballot, but the judge goes, okay, I can't throw him off because he's got the same name, and Sullivan's not the most unique name in the world. There's lots of Dan Sullivans in the world. So, yeah, evidently, we don't know exactly what the story is. He's a former Republican. He's a guy that runs almost every election for something in Alaska. He's never won. He's never gotten a lot of votes, but he's always in the primaries. And don't know if this is a publicity stunt or what it is. The Democrat who will probably – Dan Sullivan is not expected to advance to the general unless they confuse a lot of people. It's Alaska. I'm not saying it can't happen, but it's probably not going to happen. And then also Mary Pelota is the Democrat who will probably advance to the general along with a couple of independents on that one.
1: It's going to be a weird, interesting week, as it always seems to be. What are we looking at polls-wise? Because you and I briefly mentioned before, Ossoff, I think Ossoff is, he's gone from a, just a whisper that maybe something happened to, hey, he may be running for president in 2 years, to what do we, because we've got some Republicans that are struggling out there.
0: Yes, we do. Now, again, you know, it's funny because I don't think of this as being quite the time to be panicked yet, but I was watching some people that are far more politically astute and run more elections than I have said this is the time where it is go time, because it's going to take you time to do media buys, to get this stuff spun up, to get the ads ready. And we know the election really kind of starts around Labor Day. But he says if you're just taking August off and going to the beach and you're one of these candidates as Republicans that are 3, 5, 7 points down, no, you'd better be in the office. You'd better be filming commercials. Your team had better be doing ad buys all the way through the day before the election. Because remember, we have two things. One, we have early voting starting in some states 6 weeks before Election Day, which would put it right around the end of September, the start of October. I think ballots come out in California, I want to say October 3rd-ish.
1: Yeah.
0: And again, you've got, you know, so these things take time for basically get this stuff spun up. But yes, no, we, as far as what you're talking about, the Senate polls, Ossoff is kind of walking away with it. And this is actually part of what's driven his POTUS 28 rumors, or basically making him a star celebrity, as Gavin Newsom's star is kind of dimming. John Ossoff's star is definitely getting brighter in the Democrat Party. He is up 13. Fox News dumped a bunch of polls this week for the Senate races. This is one the Republicans had on their target list. I don't think any amount of money they are throwing at this is going to make a difference. Ossoff is consistently 10 to 13 points up on any of the races against Mike Collins. So this is one that that looks pretty solid D right now. They thought because, you know, Georgia is a purple state that Ossoff might be in danger, but no. He is also the single largest collector of money. His campaign has raised approximately at this point about $80 million. And he is not going to probably need that. So if he is thinking about a 28 presidential run, this money will help him. He can use this in other Senate races. He can give money to Tallarico down in Texas. He can give money to Cooper in North Carolina. Maybe even Josh Turek in Iowa, who's leading right now. And that one, we'll talk about that in a second. Sherrod Brown in Ohio, all of these key senators that maybe he'll pull wins off and he can basically get them in his camp, you know, basically give them a favor as far as throwing some money, $10 million or so at them, give or take. So we're talking about Sherrod Brown in Ohio. He's 8 points up in the latest Fox poll. Ken Paxton and Tallarico are basically tied. One race, one poll has Paxton up plus one. Another has Tallarico up plus three. So
1: quality of candidate matters.
0: Yes, it does. That should not be a competitive race. It is Texas.
1: It's going to be interesting, man. This year is going to be interesting indeed as we head towards, well, really, as you and I talk about, once we get that Labor Day, it's go time. Jim Kennedy, Kennedy Institute of Public Policy Research. People want to reach out to you. They want to see everything. Where they go?
0: You can follow my stuff. I do my daily brief 4 days a week, about an 8 to 13-minute podcast of the events of the day at writingjim.com. Also write my articles on there and on my Substack. 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You can check all that out there, and we appreciate it.
1: Right on, brother. Good talking to you. We'll talk to you later on this week.
0: Thanks, Chad.
1: Board Capital. All the stuff going on. Geopolitical issues. I mean, you look around. AI is the bubble about to burst. People are worried and excited as well because opportunities abound. 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
1: Deep states? 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Yeah. The Chad Benson Show.
2: Spider-Man does it again. Oh, what a tangled web we weave.
3: I'm Spider-Man.
4: Spider-Man Brand New Day collected another $70 million this weekend, enough for the top spot at the box office and pushing the film's total gross over $2 billion. With just 3 weeks in theaters, it's become the second fastest movie ever to hit the $2 billion mark behind Avengers Endgame in 2019.
5: I can still save them.
4: Meanwhile, Christopher Nolan's The Odyssey added another $23 million for second place. And rounding out the top three was the dinosaur action thriller The End of Oak Street with $20 million.
6: That's an interesting one, The End of Oak Street, because everybody I know that has seen that movie has said, this is an amazing movie. Think about it. It's 1980s. That's when it's set. Ewan McGregor, Anne Hathaway, and dinosaurs. And for whatever reason, their house gets transported back into dinosaur time, and they got to fight dinosaurs. It's a trip. And everybody I know that has seen it said, it's awesome. But I will tell you, as awesome as Spider-Man is doing at the box office, I'm going to make this prediction right now. You can write it down if you'd like. And I think it's got a shot at getting a 2-4, 2-5. Write this down. Doomsday, coming out December of this year, will be bigger, maybe even the biggest movie of all time, numbers wise. So you can write that down. I've given it to you. Just want to let you guys know that. 323-538-2423 at Chad Benson Show is your X, your Insta, your YouTube, and all of the other good things. We love hearing from all of you. Appreciate it when you guys chime in right here on the Chad Benson Show. Coming up, hour number two of the program on this Monday. More on Iran, more on the economy. Lots of stuff going on that, you know, the economy and whatnot. Hayden Panettiere passed away overnight, age 36. Actress who really was thrust into fame at a very young age. I think 11 months is when she did her first commercial. But then she starred in, you know, Remember the Titans and A Bug's Life, and had a lot of troubles. And it played out in front of the world. And overnight passed away. She would have been 37 on Friday. We'll talk a bit about that. Plus, we got some other stuff, more on flock cameras and the chaos going on with that. Who knows what else we'll get up to, but I promise you it'll be fun. Hour number two, straight ahead, Chad Benson Show.
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1: I'm so glad the war is over. It was easily won. I don't know what we're doing now. By the way, today ends the 60 days of memorandum of understanding that we understood didn't actually do anything. But it doesn't matter because we won.
2: Venezuela. We won that war in one day, actually, 48 minutes, actually. And we have a great relationship with Venezuela. We're taking out billions, hundreds of billions of dollars worth of oil. And Venezuela was great, and we're working beautifully with Venezuela. And we're doing the same thing now with relatively, it's larger, but we're doing a big thing on Iran. As you know, their currency is valueless. Their military is beat. The Navy is all sunk, 159 ships, and 159 ships. Every ship is underwater right now. It's resting at the bottom of the sea. We have every airplane. There are 209 airplanes. They don't have any airplanes. They don't, and you know, it's amazing because you hear these stories. Their radar is gone. All technology is gone. They have inflation at 350%. Their cash is worthless. Their currency is absolutely worthless. And then you read the New York Times, they say, Iran is doing extremely well. You know, it's like incredible. It's the only thing they have is fake news. That's all they have. But some good things are going to happen very soon. They've already happened. Because the one thing we can't do, we cannot let Iran have a nuclear weapon.
1: That's right. We won, and we're running up the score. That's all we're doing. This is what if we were playing sports, this is where you pad your stats, right? And that's what we're doing. We're padding our stats. I mean, the Gulf is wide open. Straits of Hormuz is wide open. It's never been better. Prices are collapsing. Just the confidence that, no, none of, what? I mean, aren't the numbers up big time? Like, people are stoked, right? Like, that's like, yeah, this is all going great, right? I mean, across the board, especially with independents, even Republicans, things are thumbs up.
3: Gas prices still above $4 in the United States of America, at least on average. And it just feels like the American people can't catch a break. And while I like you, Brian, I can tell you that the American people very much dislike, dare I say, President Trump when it comes to gas prices. Not a huge surprise, given, of course, where gas prices are. But it's to a historic degree the hatred for President Trump on gas prices. Look at this. Okay, Hyatt's disapprovals on gas prices by president. Look where President Trump is in 2026. We're talking about, on average, a disapproval rating of 79%. That is about 4 in 5 Americans who disapprove of the job that President Trump is doing on gas prices. Joe Biden never reached that level. He was at 72%. Barack Obama never reached that level. His highest was 68%. Even George W. Bush never reached that level. He was at 75%. So Donald Trump breaking records in the ways that you simply put, do not want to be breaking records when it comes to gas prices and how Americans view the job that he is doing.
1: You know what? You need to shut your pie hole, America, okay? Deal with it. You should be stoked. You should be thrilled that prices are so high. You should want them to be higher because that way it makes your sacrifice even more.
4: So I just say this. So for you to pay a tiny little bit more for your gasoline, just remember, you're doing it so that a very evil country cannot have, a country really, it's the number one state sponsor of terror in the world. We don't want to have them have a nuclear weapon. So remember that when you have to pay a little bit more, you're at $4. It's okay. I mean, it's, I'm not, I'll never apologize. I did the right thing, but you could, you know, if you didn't have.
1: Woo. Yeah, that's right. Not going to apologize because he's got it right. Never been wrong. It's amazing. Jesus and him, never wrong. Outside of it, the rest of us, totally wrong all the time. And let me get some tech. You're just being mean. No, being honest. Being honest. The numbers bear it out. And the numbers that I always tell you to watch for, independence being a big one, right? I mean, independence, massive. What gets everybody over the line?
3: Now, why? Why is President Trump have a historically high disapproval rating on gas prices? Well, simply put, you can't reach 79% just by Democrats disliking the job that you're doing, or dare I say, hating it. Look at this. It crosses party lines. You get the rare trifecta. Yes, you get 96% of Democrats. That's not so surprising. You disapprove the job that President Trump is doing on gas prices. But how about independents? 85% of independents disapprove of the job that President Trump is doing on gas prices. And then, of course, that tried and true Republican base that is stuck with Donald Trump through thick and thin. Even they, a majority of them, 52%, disapprove of the job that President Trump is doing on gas prices. This, simply put, are the types of numbers that if you're a Republican running in these midterm elections, you do not like. You very much want to be running away from President Trump, at least to how it comes to how Americans view him on gas prices.
1: But it's not just gas prices, because gas prices play into every single thing. I went shopping this weekend, and my God, was it expensive. Now, I'm just eating for one and my cat right now, because my wife's out in Arizona and dealing with my mother-in-law. A lot of stuff needed to be fixed around our house out there, and just, you know, upgrading some of it, and she hadn't been home in 2 years. So, you know, there's some things that we're dealing with. Obviously, as parents get older, many of you recognize some stuff. So it's just me. So just me dealing with the day-to-day food, things of that nature. So damn expensive. So freaking expensive. Why? Because the cost of oil, the cost of gas, the cost of all of that costs you and I more. Because every time oil prices rise, getting our stuff to us costs more. Making it costs more. Which means it eats into our life. And that is not a way you're going to win. You want to know why young people are looking elsewhere, right? Because they're frustrated. They've come out. They've got massive amounts of debts. They got an older generation just telling you all the time, just weak. You're weak. You're useless. You're weak. Yet they're working at times two jobs, and they still can't afford to make ends meet. They're working two jobs, side hustling, just so they can live with five roommates. It is a frustrating time for a lot of people. And the Republicans, instead of addressing it, you're touting, look how great the stock market is. They're 32. They're not living off their 401k. It's great that it's going up, but they're not living off their 401k. And you're also playing with fire, because if there is a pullback in any way, shape, or form in the next 2 months that sees this thing drop below 50,000, and gas prices are up, and life is more expensive, it's going to be a double kick in the grundle.
3: Now, what is driving this? Why are these numbers so low? You know, you go back to the 2024 campaign. President Trump put up a historically strong performance for a Republican candidate among working class voters. That is those making less than $50,000. And this is what is driving it. Look at this. Disapprove of Trump on gas prices among those making under $50,000 per year. Among them all, look at this number. 86%. You can't get 86% of Americans, or even a subgroup of Americans who are not a partisan subgroup, to agree on anything, but they do. They do when it comes to gas prices, disapproving of President Trump among those making less than $50,000.
1: And that was your big win. Independents, younger group, and people making under $50,000 helped you get over the line. You touting how great the stock market's doing and how it's record amounts of revenue coming in for people that are doing stock buybacks, who are making so much money, isn't helping your cause and isn't helping your party. It feels, dare I say, out of touch. Oh, yes, it does. And Republicans, you better figure it out sooner rather than later, because I have a feeling if anything is to happen and we see a pullback in the stock market in any way, shape, or form, AI pops a little bit, oil takes off into the stratosphere, I have news for you. It is going to be uglier than you realize. If you're able to maintain it a little bit, get this thing down, you got a shot of holding on to the Senate much easier. So, but it's just, it's the tone deafness, right? It is. It's like, you don't understand how great it is, okay? We bought our house for a goozleberry. What's a goozleberry? It's not a lot of money. Our interest rate was 12%. We were lucky to get it. Yeah, but your house cost a nickel. Now it doesn't. Now it doesn't. And we're heading towards $40 trillion. We're going to spend more. We're already spending more money on servicing the debt at this point in time than we are paying for our military. Oh, lordy, lordy, lordy. What are we doing, America? 323-538-2423. At Chad Benson Show is your ex, your Insta, and all those other good things. A lot of stuff still to get to this hour. Earlier today, we've been talking about it throughout the show. Obviously, not everything is out about it, but Hayden Panettiere passed away. She was 36. No, they found her unresponsive. The actress starred in Heroes, and she played Dot in A Bug's Life, and she was on Nashville for the entire run. And let's not forget the fact that she really, her claim to fame at the beginning was the movie Remember the Titans, who had a lot of troubles. And a vast majority of those troubles were out there for the world. And people saw it coming, kind of like what you're seeing with the likes of Britney Spears. Like, if somebody told me this happened to Britney, I don't think any of us would be surprised. It's just a different time, and people are living it out there, and it is a sad time as well. She was only 36 years old. Coming up, is there a serial killer in Philadelphia? How hard is it to be a serial killer in a modern world that we live in? 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
10: Is there a serial killer in Philadelphia? Saw a lot of that this weekend on the interwebs. Something strange is going on. I don't know if it's a serial killer, but I will tell you this. Creepy.
11: I'm not going to get into exactly what I saw. It's dark. It's real dark.
12: Disturbing new details tonight surrounding what was found inside the home of Eugene Horsch on the 400 block of Chew Avenue in Olney. Tonight, police revealed they have opened a death investigation after reviewing some of the 600,000 images and 70,000 videos found on hard drives in the home.
11: While searching the first hard drive, homicide detectives found the images and video of what appeared to be two deceased females. Based on the video and photo evidence, if the images in the video are real and not altered in any way, then based on their review, the ME would believe the individuals depicted in the images are deceased.
10: Yeah. So you heard them right. 600,000 images, 70,000 videos, 95 search warrants.

0: almost 10 years, the other one for 7, and Amy McHale was married to Eugene's father, Ray Horsch, and was last seen at the house. And apparently, Ray produced simulated snuff material, sadomasochistic writings. Disturbing is probably the best way to describe him. And so they're investigating, is there more to it? And could there be more? And they're digging up everything. They're looking. I mean, it's one of those things where it's like creepy. Think about that. 600,000 images. 323-538-2423. At Chad Benson Show is your X, your Insta, your YouTube, and all the other things. Ready on the Chad Benson Show? 70,000 videos. Disturbing, creepy videos of people who are mentally, well, deranged would probably be the best way to describe it. So you're going to be hearing, I have a feeling, a little bit more about this in the coming days. I was talking to a couple of people the other day about this, my local show. We didn't talk about it on the air, that in today's world, being a serial killer, sounds weird, but the 80s of modern time was probably the golden age of serial killers. But how hard it is today with all the DNA, right? I mean, it's not with modern technology, with cameras everywhere, you obviously sounds weird, and this is no slight at you, but truckers, people of that nature, I guess would be still top because you travel in between places, and in between places there is no, you have less likely the people that you would meet, the people are people living on the edge of society, that if they disappeared, people wouldn't think twice about it. And the second thing is would be traveling in areas where less cameras, less, it's not just about people, right? It's the cameras now everywhere. Speaking of that, flock cameras. The battle is still going on. We will discuss the flock cameras, including a guy who just walking down the street with one of them. It's just so bizarre. It's so bizarre. Brazen, to say the least. We'll discuss that, among other things, straight ahead. Chad Benson Show.
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0: Did you guys hear that? Listen carefully. That's my phone. No spam calls. 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
1: Every once in a while, men have been known to be a smidge childish. I will readily admit that. And every once in a while, we laugh at things that are inappropriate. Not because of what was said was inappropriate, because of where our mind goes that makes it inappropriate, where we can't stop it.
2: If you can provide yourself with food, and again, they're ice fishing because everything is frozen, you're looking for fat in the beaver.
3: Yeah.
2: The beaver is the beaver is the most sought after.
3: It is.
2: Ryan, do you think you could eat beaver? It's fat and then it's meat.

0: They made them all sick, though. They all got sick after it.
1: Well, you can't eat diseased animals.
2: Oh, God.
1: What about a moose?
2: Yeah, I don't know. I don't know anything about this show, okay. Gina, but you're really funny.
1: Okay.
2: You are a really funny gal.
3: Every once in a while, you just got to laugh. We got to take a little bit and laugh a little bit, okay? Because there's enough chaos and craziness going on in the world, like flock cameras, which we've been on about for a while, right? Flock cameras. And there are a lot of issues with the flock cameras, okay? And some people are taking upon themselves to do something. Case in point, again, we're going to laugh because this is the guy's nickname.
4: Y'all have a good one. Stay free.
5: What do you got there?
4: It's a flock camera.
5: We're telling
4: chopped her down. I'm Jimmy Balls, in the name of freedom and constitution.
5: Thanks, Jimmy.
4: You won't be sold to Netanyahu. Love you.
6: Thanks, Jimmy.
3: Thanks, Jimmy Balls. Okay. Some states, some cities, some places are taking it amongst themselves to say we've had enough. Case in point, Texas. Hood County, they said we had enough.
7: Flock cameras can be used to help law enforcement track down missing people or criminals. But this weekend, Hood County leaders unplugged and covered up the controversial cameras, citing privacy concerns. Now, Constable John Shirley shared these images on social media, saying he was tasked by the commissioner's court to do this, and goes on to say, quote, "Today is a good day for the freedom of the people of Hood County. By unplugging and covering them, we're making it clear privacy isn't optional and mass surveillance isn't how we do things here."
3: So they did what? Oh, they're just, we're going to unplug them. We're done. We've had enough. We thought this was going to be better, but we've had enough here. So we're just going to unplug them. Watch out for Jimmy Balls. He may come and try to get him.
7: Now, all three flock cameras operated by the Hood County Sheriff's Office have been covered up, like the one on Hilltop Road and Tin Top Highway. Nationwide, there are more than 120,000 cameras used by law enforcement. These license plate readers are nothing new, but recently have come under scrutiny for alleged misuse by officers. CEO of Flock, Garrett Langley, tells CBS News they've rolled out new safety measures, cutting down data storage from 30 days to 7 days, and will require all agencies to opt in to audit assistance, which will flag police misuse.
8: I think hindsight is a brutal tool. Hindsight tends to be very clear. And I think, of course, we could have done more earlier. And we listen, and we learn, and we'll continue to move forward.
3: People are frustrated. They're scared. They're not quite sure what the hell's going on. Who's got your data? Who doesn't have your data? We talk about data all the time and where does it go? And they're trying to change certain things. And they said, you know what? We kind of we got over our skis. We overestimated that people would be okay with this. You know, the usual stuff. Now, nationwide, right? This is happening in Minnesota. This is happening in Arizona. This is happening in Tennessee. This is happening in Florida. It doesn't matter if it's a blue or red state. This is happening everywhere. And people are nervous and frustrated and feel like they got no privacy.
9: What we're talking about, we have about 50 of those flock cameras here in St. Petersburg alone. And we've really seen this debate heat up here in this city specifically. We had a protest that happened over the weekend here in St. Pete that featured about 100 people that were coming out in protest of these cameras that are reading license plates across the city. But it's not just here in Tampa Bay that we've seen this. This is across the country where there's been a lot of growing backlash to these flock cameras. In Fargo, North Dakota, you just showed that video. A protest against them actually turned physical over the weekend with people on opposite ends of the political spectrum coming to blows, even though they were protesting the very same thing.
3: What? Yeah. So, and this is the interesting thing. You've got both sides of the aisle don't want this. Yet both sides of the aisle are still at each other's throat, which you shouldn't be in this situation. And several of you have reached out over this. A lot of people have reached out over this. But a few of you are like, well, look at the great it's done. Again, the spirit of which it is supposed to be used is not how it's ever used. There's the frustration of it all. right? We are watching people get pulled over on numerous occasions. We are watching people being accused of certain things. And then you take away the stuff that you don't see, that we don't hear about, that we don't talk about who's accessing. Do you even know if you've been flocked, if you will?
9: And while police maintain that these cameras help solve crimes and find missing people, the backlash isn't fading easily. In fact, now Flock is responding by announcing that it's making some changes, some of which you will see, which is cutting its standard data retention from 30 days to 7, tightening requirements around why officers are running these searches, and making an auditing tool mandatory to flag unusual activity and potentially lock users out. CEO Garrett Langley's message to anyone abusing the system is, quote, you will get caught. Still, the ACLU is calling the surveillance network a civil liberties threat. The group also notes that while ICE can't access Flock directly, local police have run searches for them.
3: And therein lies the issue. So originally, 30 days, that was what it was being kept at. Why? Nobody knew. They had deals with DHS and ICE on a few occasions, and those deals expired, yet they continued to sell the data. Who owns the data? Does the city own the data? Does the county own the data? Does the state own the data? No, it seems to be that Flock owns the data, which means they could sell it to anybody, not just whether or not they think somebody is a criminal, this and the other. Think about this. You drive by this place every single day. Coffee. You drive by this place every single day. Shoes. Groceries. Oh, I could sell it to marketing people. You have no idea what they can sell this data for and what they will. And once again, the abuse side of it was very real, and we're seeing it more and more every day. This is... every one of us is a Flock camera at this point in time. We're writers, we're directors, we could potentially be starring in something because we have a phone in front of us. So it's one of those things where we've already got a lot of Flock going on. We don't need any more Flock and stuff. Am I right?
9: So Flock says it has roughly 120,000 cameras across 49 states. But as the network has grown, dozens of communities have ended their relationship with the company since the start of this year over mass surveillance and data privacy concerns. Now, if you're curious if your plate has ever been searched, there's actually a website for that. It is Have I Been Flocked? And it has compiled a public records request basically covering nearly 4.7 million plates and 241 million Flock searches here, Alicia. So a match doesn't necessarily mean you are under investigation, by the way, only that your plate was searched in the system. But we're seeing a lot of these cameras that are not just here, all over the country, and there's a lot of backlash for people about them.
3: Yeah. Have I been flocked? I wonder if I've been flocked. Should we check? All right, we should totally check and see if I've been flocked, because oddly enough, I think I have because I had to pay for parking last week, which really annoyed me. But I had to walk over and take a picture to remember my license plate, and sure enough, I do have it. Let's see here. So I go to Have I Been Flocked? And I have not. All right, flocking A. Do whatever you guys want now, as long as you're not getting me. Here's a funny thing. What if those things don't actually work? What if they're just putting cameras up that don't actually work, but they're pretending like they do? Because they don't have the server space. So if you want to go to haveibeenflocked.com, let me know if you've been flocked. But this is not going anywhere. So we've got two things right now. We've got the data centers, and we have the Flock cameras. Those are two things that are making noise, if you will, nationwide, and bringing people not together, but kind of together when it comes to their disdain for the government. And it's not a disdain for the government. It is how government's ideas that start out, you know, with, as we've talked about, they start out in a way where you're thinking, in the spirit of this, this would be good. But then that spirit tends to go away. And therein lies the frustration with a lot of people. What do you think? Let me know. I love hearing from all of you. Several of you chimed in over the weekend. Listen to some of you listening to the podcast and whatnot. So we talked about Friday, Islam and the growing power of Islam in America. And even an article today, Islamophobia moves from fringe to mainstream in Texas. Well, you're like, what? And it is interesting, right? They're going after, you know, people in Texas over, you know, their worship of God. Well, it's not the right God, Chad. You understand something. It's not the right God. It's like, yeah, okay. Right, what are we doing again? What's going on here? I mean, that's what I'd like to know. How did we get here? And I think we need to talk about it again. We need to have this conversation, right? What you're seeing in Dearborn, Michigan. So get ready for a city town hall meeting. You got Jake Lang and all these people showing up ready to fight because they think somehow that tomorrow America isn't going to exist. And this is nothing more than a distraction. It's not real. People like Jake Lang, these guys are a bunch of asshats. They're out there throwing a fit, right, saying, we're here to save America. We're here to save America from all these evil people that are coming here, and they're going to implement Sharia law, and Sharia law is right around the corner, and that is a bunch of crap. It's not right around the corner. They're 1.4% of the population. And this thought process, it goes back to fear, right? But in today's world, it is about likes, clicks, and whatnot. So we'll talk a little bit more about that coming up a little bit. We got your urban word of the day as well. Plus, a teacher out here in Nashville, she said they wanted her to change grades. 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We'll discuss that. But first, on Title Lock. 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
16: Irreverence? Like, yeah. So what? It's the Chad Benson Show.
17: All right, it's that time of the program where we get to learning about stuff. Words, kids, words matter, and we love words. Especially for the youth of America. They've got their own vernacular, of which a lot of that is very similar to ours, and even cool. Was a word that we use. They use it as well, but they also use some other stuff. And let's find out what some of those words are.
18: Now it's time for the urban word of the day. The young have a vocabulary all their own, and we break it down for you. It's called the urban word of the day.
17: All righty. Little urban word of the day. Striver. Striver. So this is somebody who, whether it's at work or college or somewhere, who has a chip on their shoulder, even if they don't need one, who goes above and beyond and then some, not because they're hoping to actually achieve something in the way of, hey, I'm doing this for the betterment of whatever. It's because they want to show everybody that they have such drive. I like that, though. I was a striver. I think many people out there have been strivers. The beauty of our country compared to a lot of other countries is we have striver, but some of it is striving for show and some of it's

0: actually striving for dough, if that makes sense. Striver is your urban word of the day.
1: That was the urban word of the day. Now you know.
0: How can you say some are striving for show and some are striving for dough? Because some people, and everybody's got that coworker, right, that you work with, who always wants to look busy, always puts up the good front. They're more interested in the look, right, than achieving something. Yeah, they want to achieve something, but the whole thing is, if they can do that by looking like they're doing something, then, oh, yeah, yeah. Mm-hmm. See where I'm going with this one? So yeah, I get, and we've all had that. I mean, everybody has had that. And some of us were good at pretending to look like we were busy. Places that you hate, you really pretend to look like you're busy. If you can't stand where you work, but you know, you're quiet quitting or whatever, and you're doing your thing, but you just do everything you can to do the bare minimum, but look like you're doing the maximum. You're like, that guy's working so hard. Was it Seinfeld where George's car broke down? And they always thought he was there all the time. And like, he's just working. Yeah, like that's the perfect way to look like you're doing a lot of stuff. I worked for a company once where there was a way that you had to be on the phone X amount of hours a day trying to get clients, and people would call up movie phone. Remember, hi, this is movie phone, one of those things. And they were like, well, so-and-so's been on the phone for 9 hours. It's only been here for 6, but that's amazing. So are you one of those people that look the part but aren't really doing the thing? You know what I mean? 323-538-2423 at Chad Benson Show. Is your X, your Insta, your YouTube. We'll be live on the YouTube tonight. If you have a chance, check us out right around 8 o'clock Eastern. We really appreciate it when you guys can join the program there. And, of course, like and subscribe. It helps us out right here on the Chad Benson Show. Coming up, hour number 3 of the program, buddy Jim Kennedy of Kennedy Institute Public Policy Research joins the program to talk about midterm Mondays. What do we have to look forward to this week? Talk a bit about that. On top of that, Islam. Oh, it's in Dearborn. Could it be at your house next? What? Sharia law? Huh? Talk a bit about that. Also, the WNBA, the cultural war battle continues. The Republicans, they play this so well, so well. And everybody bites into it. But does it actually work? We'll talk a little bit about that as well. Plus, we got a bunch of other good stuff, including our man with his motivation of the day. Hour number 3 is straight ahead. This is the Chad Benson Show.
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0: flooding and 7 deaths. Social media giant Meta is in court again today, facing another lawsuit, this one from nearly 30 state attorneys general over the alleged harm caused by Meta social media apps Facebook and Instagram. Checking the markets, the Dow is down 38 points. 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
0: Parent company of ABC News has sued the Federal Communications Commission, saying that freedom of speech has been threatened by Trump administration's retaliation over Jimmy Kimmel's satire that the FCC chairman Brendan Carr directed. Two passenger jets on two separate occasions had landing gear problems at one of the nation's busiest airports. The FAA says an American Airlines flight at Chicago's O'Hare International Airport blew two tires while landing, and a United Airlines jet also landed with blown tires. ABC's John Nance says pilots and aircraft are equipped to handle things like that.
6: Blown tires are not that unusual, especially when you consider how many flight operations there are, but it certainly is startling.
0: No one was hurt. More emotional testimony in the trial of Lindsay Clancy, the Massachusetts mom who's accused of murdering her three children. Jurors heard from Clancy's mother, who told the court her daughter was trying to get help for her mental health struggles.
7: The witnesses, at least we heard on Monday, kind of suggested that the help she was getting in the form of the prescription she was given was making it worse. For example, we heard from her mother, Paula Musgrove, who basically said that these medications got to the point in which Lindsay was losing touch with herself.
0: ABC's Peter Haralambos, her former mother-in-law, is testifying today in the trial. The defense says Clancy was suffering from postpartum psychosis when she killed her three children and tried to take her own life. I'm Sherry Preston, ABC News.
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9: With the context to make sense of it all. This is America's First News, This Morning with Gordon Deal.
10: Thanks for spending time with us. Welcome into Tuesday, August 18th. Gordon Deal with Nicole Murray. Some of our top stories and headlines. Trump threatens to bomb Oman over talks over the Strait of Hormuz. Trump administration pauses construction of a border project at Big Bend National Park in Texas. Prosecutors say two frats at Penn State operated a cocaine distribution ring. Power outages persist in Indiana and Hawaii from severe weather. Pennsylvania Senator John Fetterman says new polling that shows fellow Democrats viewing socialism more positively than capitalism is lunacy. And the man in New York who runs marathons in his bare feet. His story in about 20 minutes. This portion of the program is brought to you by Incogni. They can't scam you or spam you if they can't find you. Rely on Incogni to remove your information from databases used by scammers. 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A new report from resume consulting firm Zetti finds that nearly one in four Generation X workers spends the equivalent of two full workdays each week on caregiving responsibilities, creating the need for more conversations about employee support, workplace flexibility, and long-term workforce planning. Here's career expert Julie Bauke, known as Julie on the Job. Julie, take us through it.
11: There's some really interesting stats in this. Caregiving. Okay, let's describe it. It can be either responsibility for older people, maybe your parents, your grandparents, aunts, uncles, etc., or the responsibility for the little people, your kids. And this can even go into your kids in their 20s because so many kids are living at home now. So we have a situation where people are living longer, so older people, they're living longer. And then younger folks, they're staying at home longer. And so someone is going to get squeezed. And so it's the generations between those generations that are getting squeezed. Now you top that with the cost of long-term care, the cost of retirement homes, the cost of childcare, the cost of caregiving as a whole,

0: want to just kind of enjoy myself and not have to worry about the little ears that are nearby.
1: We're speaking with Betty Lynn Fisher, consumer reporter at USA Today. The story is called Adults Are Asking for Kid-Free Dining. I guess it depends on the setting, too. You reference a family-friendly joint. Maybe you don't want that in, like, the dimly lit high-end steakhouse, versus, a fast casual joint.
0: Right.
1: You might expect kids in one place or the other.
0: Yeah, I think people, people were saying, I spoke with a teacher who, she said, my husband and I chose not to have children, but that doesn't mean that I expect a child-free life when I go out. But she's like, but if I go to an expensive restaurant, I don't want the kids nearby. She works at a brewery during the summer. She's like, breweries now have turned into, they've got full menus, but she's like, a brewery is still a bar. In the survey, consumers were most supportive of kind of like restricting the kids in restaurants when it came to the romantic settings, the late evening settings, or, alcohol-focused venues.
1: Yeah, thanks, Betty. Betty Lynn Fisher, consumer reporter at USA Today. 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
10: An all-star team of the world's best journalists bring you the facts each and every morning. 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
0: Thanks for being with us. With so much attention focused on the high purchase price of a home these days, it can be tempting for buyers to overlook or minimize the ongoing cost of home ownership until they've moved in. MarketWatch has some of the most common hidden costs of owning a home that new homeowners can miss or underestimate. Number one, underestimating property taxes. As home prices exploded over the last few years, so have home values and, in turn, property tax bills. Number two, assuming the home inspection will uncover every problem. Home inspectors can catch key structural issues that might turn a dream home into a nightmare down the line, but one contractor advises new homeowners not to rely too much on them to find issues that could balloon into giant problems. One solution is to visit a house you're thinking of buying in the middle of a rainstorm when water-related problems can become more obvious. 8 minutes now in front of the hour on This Morning. Once again, here's Nicole Murray.
10: And now, the three big things you need to know. Number one.
11: President Trump has again threatened to attack Oman if they interfere with negotiations regarding the Strait of Hormuz as the country continues to discuss a deal with Iran. Florida Congressman Brian Mast on Fox News warning that Iran could ramp up its offense as peace talks stall.
12: In word, they're saying they're going to put bounties on U.S. service members of $30,000 a service member. That's word indeed. I would assess that they are maxed out. They're in high gear as far as the offense that they could deliver.
11: Meanwhile, the 60-day negotiating period to find a peace deal between the United States and Iran has expired.
8: Number two.
11: Officials say that construction work at Big Bend National Park in Texas has been temporarily paused so officials can do a, quote, on-the-ground evaluation. The wall, which is being built through the national park, has received bipartisan criticism, saying it could damage the environment.
8: Number three.
11: Massachusetts Congresswoman, Catherine Clark and other high-ranking Democrats have held a hearing in Maine about the killing of a man by an ICE officer last month, raising questions about the agency's actions. Maine Congresswoman Shelley Pingree.
13: How is ICE deciding who to target and detain in Maine? What information are its agents relying on? And is anyone checking whether that information is complete or even correct?
11: Maine's Governor Janet Mills said she wants ICE to require agents to show their faces while working, wear body cameras, and more. 16-year-old lifeguard Ryder Williams and the 10-year-old boy he rescued from a rip current in Santa Cruz, California last month have been recognized in an Oval Office visit with President Trump.
14: What you did was incredible, and everybody saw it, and you'd watch it over and over. I know when I first saw it, I said, roll that back. I want to see that again. Is that really happening?
11: Williams received what Trump called a high civilian honor. Are you bad at math? The upcoming generation may be worse. The New York Post reports that a California college professor says she must teach middle school algebra and fractions to students because standards have fallen so low.
0: In college, she's teaching middle school math.
11: Yeah, but I mean, let's be real. Is algebra really necessary? Come on, Nicole. The area of a parallelogram, so important in adulthood. Thank goodness I don't know how to do taxes or anything.
0: Did you just mix in geometry to the conversation? Is that what you just did there?
11: Well, like algebra, geometry, you learn both of those in middle school.
0: What great use of your college dollars, right? Having to learn middle school math.
11: Yeah, nice. Great use of time.
0: 6 minutes now in front of the hour.
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0: Thanks for spending time with us. For 19 years, Joshua Schneelock grew up in a Catholic orphanage in Germany, wondering why no one had come to take him home. Decades later, a simple DNA test finally led him to the father he had prayed for. Joshua was raised in Germany and was never adopted. As other kids left the orphanage, he wondered why no one came for him. 5 decades later, his prayers were answered when his wife, about a year ago, gave him an ancestry DNA kit. His biological father, Arthur Colbert, had served in the military and was stationed in Europe in the late 1960s. He had no idea he had fathered a child in Germany. Joshua reached out. When Joshua and Arthur finally met in person, as you might imagine, both were overcome with emotion. But the reunion didn't stop there. Last Saturday in Jefferson, Texas, Joshua walked into a room filled with more than 60 relatives waiting to meet him. For Nicole Murray and Dom Savino, I'm Gordon Deal. 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
1: Trump finds a new target. Good morning, I'm Gordon Deal, along with Nicole Murray, on this Tuesday, August 18th. Glad you could join us. Here's what's up this hour.
2: President Trump is threatening to bomb the you-know-what out of Oman if it interferes with Strait of Hormuz talks.
1: Authorities allege two fraternities at Penn State operated a cocaine distribution ring. More than a dozen people are charged.
2: The Trump administration is yielding to bipartisan pressure, suspending a border project at Big Bend National Park in Texas.
1: And Gen X getting burned out from caregiving.
3: So we have a situation where people are living longer, so older people, they're living longer, and then younger folks, they're staying at home longer. Someone is going to get squeezed. And so it's the generations between those generations that are getting squeezed. Now you top that with the cost of long-term care, the cost of retirement homes.
1: Career expert Julie Bauke on workplace flexibility for employees who are caregivers. President Trump has a new potential target. In addition to Iran, he's now threatening to strike Oman if it interferes in a potential deal over control of the Strait of Hormuz. He told Fox News that if Oman gets in the way, we'll bomb the you-know-what out of them. Oman, which is opposite Iran on the critical waterway, has been negotiating with Iran over the strait. One Iranian news agency said over the weekend that Iran had reached an agreement with Oman on a plan for shipping traffic.
4: But they're not going to make the kind of a deal that I feel is necessary. Look, we're in there for one reason. Iran cannot have a nuclear weapon.
1: The Wall Street Journal says there's concern for the administration that the Iran-Oman deal could solidify Tehran's control over the strait. Yesterday, by the way, was the end of a 60-day deadline that the U.S. and Iran agreed to in June to end the war and reach an agreement on Iran's nuclear program. Shipping traffic in the Strait of Hormuz nearly ground to a halt over the weekend. Trump, last week, too, floated the idea of the strait as a U.S. territory. The Trump administration says it's temporarily stopping construction of a controversial border project in Big Bend National Park in Texas. We get more from this morning's Dom Savino.
5: The project through the national park in southern Texas has faced fierce bipartisan opposition from critics who say the administration was building a wall that could damage the environment. They argue the region's rugged and remote terrain already serves as a deterrent to migrants and smugglers. Elected officials from both sides of the aisle say construction could cause floods, threaten the area's tourism industry, and damage historic Native American sites. Border crossings in the area have historically been lower than other regions and have dropped even further over the past 2 years.
1: Gordon? Thank you, Don. The administration earlier this year backed off plans to build a 30-foot-tall bollard wall, but was still moving forward with other measures like a new road, lights, and barriers designed to stop cars from crossing the border. You can understand if parents have serious questions as they drop their kids off at Penn State for the fall semester. Authorities have charged current and former students in connection with a cocaine trafficking ring at two off-campus fraternities. Pennsylvania Attorney General Dave Sunday announced charges yesterday against 14 people, saying the cocaine was cut and packaged primarily at the Delta Upsilon and Sigma Chi fraternity houses.
6: Between 2023 and 2024, large amounts of cocaine, kilos, were brought from Philadelphia and New York to State College, where they were cut and packaged for sale primarily to Penn State students.
1: The Attorney General's office alleged that two former students were the main suppliers, making regular trips from Philadelphia and New York. Prosecutors had 13 of those charged with Penn State students at or around the time of the drug trafficking ring. The 14th defendant, the father of a student, is accused of trying to conceal evidence. The university noted, by the way, that Sigma Chi is not a recognized Penn State organization. It's 10 minutes now after the hour. On This Morning, America's First News.

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13: Now, more than ever, where you get your news matters. 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
14: Thanks for being with us. Welcome into Tuesday. President Trump is reframing his Supreme Court losses on tariffs, birthright citizenship, and the Federal Reserve as victories in disguise. He's pressing ahead with new attempts at all three. Analysis from Zach Schoenfeld, legal affairs editor at The Hill. Zach, set this up.
15: Do you hear President Trump talk about this Supreme Court term? These big losses, he believes, now gives him authorization to still press ahead with these key parts of his agenda. And you're seeing this now play out in three different areas. The first is birthright citizenship. The president, of course, has his new executive order that he is claiming aligns with that blockbuster decision issued back in June. But that's not all. To go back earlier in the year, if you remember when the Supreme Court struck down his original wave of tariffs, going back to Liberation Day, there too, that hasn't stopped the president. Again, he's trying again on tariffs, pushing through under new laws. And then finally, the third case where the Supreme Court loss hasn't stopped the president is over at the Federal Reserve, where he is still trying to fire Governor Lisa Cook over those accusations of mortgage fraud. Supreme Court has said she's at least owed some due process. But the president says that that was a strictly procedural ruling. He's actually now given Lisa Cook a deadline for a few weeks from now to respond to some of these accusations. So the president did get some losses at the court this term, but still, he doesn't think that's stopping him from pressing ahead.
14: All right, so break down birthright citizenship and his new approach here.
15: This is now a much narrower policy than that day one executive order that the Supreme Court ruled violates the 14th Amendment's guarantee of birthright citizenship. And now the question becomes, as the president turns his focus now to these so-called birth tourists and alien enemies and the employees of foreign governments, does that align with the exceptions that everyone agrees are in the 14th Amendment? Because even the justices in the majority on the Supreme Court who ruled against President Trump this summer, even they would agree that there are some exceptions to the 14th Amendment. For example, everyone agrees that the children of foreign ambassadors are not guaranteed birthright citizenship. But there's still going to be a lot of questions about the other parts of the president's executive order, and the ACLU has actually just made its opening shot and making its first legal challenge to this new order.
14: Wow. All right. Touch on tariffs, too. What now?
15: Well, when the Supreme Court first encountered the president's tariffs back earlier this year, they ruled that he couldn't use that emergency statute. It was called IEEPA, saying that that didn't authorize tariffs, full stop. And now we've seen in the months since, the president is continuing to try to accomplish his global trade war by looking to other statutes that everyone does agree does indeed authorize at least some tariffs. But once again, this is now coming under litigation because even as the president is now looking to different laws, the one at issue before the Supreme Court earlier this year, Democratic states and small businesses say that this is illegal, too. So they're actually now in the trial court. It's a trade court in New York. There's a schedule that's been set over the next few months to brief this issue out. So still a big open question as to whether the president can invoke some of these other laws to accomplish his tariff agenda.
14: Wow. We're speaking with Zach Schoenfeld, legal affairs editor at The Hill. The piece is called Trump Pushes Boundaries of Supreme Court Losses. So break this down a little more in terms of who is challenging these issues like birthright citizenship and tariffs and what their argument is.
15: On tariffs, one of the interesting things has been that big business has frankly been sitting out some of these lawsuits. As you look to the names of these cases and the business names, you might not recognize them because they're all small businesses that have been leading the charge. So it is these small businesses, in fact, some of the very same small businesses that have been challenging the president's tariffs for months now are back again in this latest round. They are fighting this alongside a group of Democratic state attorneys general. These blue states and small businesses again joining forces, saying that the federal law that the president is invoking, it's a 1970s era trade law, saying that it does not authorize these sweeping global tariffs that the president has imposed on dozens of trading partners. And then when it comes to birthright citizenship, as I mentioned a moment ago, that is a challenge being led by the ACLU. The ACLU was behind the first Supreme Court case on birthright citizenship, and now here they are once again fighting President Trump as he moves to Plan B.
14: Jeez, and explain that timeline again with the Fed Governor Lisa Cook that the president's trying to get rid of.
15: Yeah, now she is on the clock here because she has a deadline 3 weeks away to respond to the Trump administration's accusations of mortgage fraud. And this is important because if you remember that Supreme Court decision, the 5-4 ruling said wasn't a final decision on whether Lisa Cook gets to stay in her job or not, but it simply said that the president needs to give her at least an opportunity to contest these accusations before he moves forward with the firing. So that is now what the Trump administration is doing by sending Lisa Cook this new letter and giving her that 3 weeks away deadline. But it seems that once those 3 weeks come and go by the end of this month, that assuming she is not able to convince the president to do an about face, that we very well could see her try to get fired again and head right back to court.
14: Thanks, Zach. Zach Schoenfeld, legal affairs editor at The Hill. 20 minutes now after the hour on This Morning, America's First News. Here's Nicole Murray.
8: And now, the three big things you need to know. Number one.
16: President Trump has threatened to strike Oman again if the country interferes in a potential deal regarding control over the Strait of Hormuz. He made the remark in a Fox News interview. Meanwhile, here's Trump speaking at the White House yesterday.
17: We control it. We control it with the blockade. We have a blockade. We control it with the blockade. And I like the idea of declaring it a territory.
16: The 60-day deadline for an Iran peace deal also expired yesterday.
8: Number two.
16: More than a dozen current and former Penn State University students have been charged in connection with an alleged drug trafficking ring that authorities say operated in and around two fraternities. State Attorney General Dave Sunday.
18: The evidence showed that cocaine was primarily packaged at the fraternity houses and that packaging was done by fraternity brothers and oftentimes pledges.
16: A total of 14 people have been charged, including the father of a student, who is accused of trying to conceal evidence and obstruct the investigation.
8: Number three.
16: South Carolina officials say actress Hayden Panettiere was found in cardiac arrest prior to her death. The 36-year-old was reportedly temporarily staying in the Greenville County residence where she was found. An autopsy was completed yesterday, but Panettiere's official cause of death has not been revealed. President Trump is defending his move to reduce the U.S.-South Korea military exercises, saying that he was frustrated that the U.S. ally refused to help with the Iran war.
17: He said, no thanks. And I said, wait a minute, we have 39,000 soldiers over there guarding you from Kim Jong-un, your next-door neighbor, and you're not going to help us on a very easy military operation in Iran? That's strange.
16: Trump also cited his strong relationship with North Korean leader Kim Jong-un as a reason for the reduction. Data says the typical American spends 93% of their time indoors, and medical experts are warning that it's triggered by chronic anxiety.
14: Man,
16: that's
14: a lot of time.
16: Yeah, that's a lot of time. I would go crazy being indoors that often.
14: So 24 hours in a day.
16: Right.
14: It's like 22 hours and change indoors.
16: Inside.
14: But, I mean, you got to get sleep, right? You know, the 8 hours of sleep or something, or were you 12 hours? Or you got to work. Here has another 8 hours plus a commute tacked on. So I don't know what that leaves, maybe 4 hours in a day, 5 hours in a day.
16: Yeah, but I would still want to be outside for like at least an hour or two. I'd go crazy.
14: I agree. That's too much time. A little pasty skin. You look gray after a while.
16: Oh my gosh, it's true.
14: 22 minutes after the hour.
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0: for spending time with us. For a certain class of traveler, boring is the ultimate luxury. River cruises have long been known as the quiet, slightly dull counterparts to ocean liners, but at least one company might change that. Here's Jennifer Williams, reporter at the Wall Street Journal. Jennifer, what's happening?
1: So I really wasn't that familiar with river cruises until last year. I did a story on Viking about their earnings and realized it's a much smaller ship generally, even beyond Viking, much less rambunctious than an ocean cruise like a Carnival or Royal Caribbean cruise, ocean cruise. And Viking in particular, I learned last year, has this somewhat lengthy list of what they do not allow on their boat, like any passengers under the age of 18. There's no casinos, there's no drinks with umbrellas. It's just not a party scene at all. And after I wrote the story last year, I got a lot of feedback from people who both love and would prefer more entertainment on river boats.
0: When I think of river cruises and or Viking, I immediately think of trips in Europe to different ports.
1: Yes, exactly. They have a lot of cruises down the Rhine and the Danube, for instance. Viking also has some in the U.S., but I think mostly people are talking about European ports, like in Italy, France.
0: Are they more expensive, the river cruises?
1: From what passengers tell me they are, it's more of a luxury cruise than, say, getting on a giant ocean liner. When I looked for the story at what Celebrity Cruises was offering for their river options, the lowest price I saw was $3,000 per passenger for a cruise.
0: Wow. And

0: at one of the bars on the river boats. Shore excursions, I've heard, will include a tour, like a tour of local pubs, nighttime city treks, not the kinds of things you hear about from Viking passengers.
1: Wow. We're speaking with Jennifer Williams, reporter at the Wall Street Journal. She's written about how Viking river cruises have become a passenger favorite for its commitment to monotony, but a new competitor is threatening to rock the boat. What do cruise passengers say about this?
0: They are mixed. I spoke with a lot of travelers who do acknowledge that Viking is very, very, very low-key, and some even called it monotonous and sedate, but that's what they love. They want that when they go on this kind of vacation. And then I talked to others who have been on a Viking cruise or aspire to take any kind of river cruise, and they say they would like it to be a little bit more fun. And so they're excited to see what happens with celebrity cruises.
1: Thanks, Jennifer. Jennifer Williams, reporter at the Wall Street Journal. 30 minutes now after the hour on This Morning, America's First News.

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2: 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Oh, you don't think I can make it work? You're talking to the guy who ate 13 chimichangas in under a minute. I didn't even use my hands or my mouth. Wait, were those chimichangas?
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4: Thanks for spending time with us. Welcome into Tuesday, August 18th. Gordon Deal with Nicole Murray. Some of our top stories and headlines. Trump threatens to bomb Oman over talks over the Strait of Hormuz. Trump administration pauses construction of a border project at Big Bend National Park in Texas. Prosecutors say two frats at Penn State operated a cocaine distribution ring. Power outages persist in Indiana and Hawaii from severe weather. Pennsylvania Senator John Fetterman says new polling that shows fellow Democrats viewing socialism more positively than capitalism is lunacy. And the man in New York who runs marathons in his bare feet, his story in about 20 minutes. This portion of the program is brought to you by Incogni. They can't scam you or spam you if they can't find you. Rely on Incogni to remove your information from databases used by scammers. 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A new report from resume consulting firm Zetti finds that nearly one in four Generation X workers spends the equivalent of two full workdays each week on caregiving responsibilities, creating the need for more conversations about employee support, workplace flexibility, and long-term workforce planning. Here's career expert Julie Bauke, known as Julie on the Job. Julie, take us through it.
5: There's some really interesting stats in this. Caregiving. Okay, let's describe it. It can be either responsibility for older people, maybe your parents, your grandparents, aunts, uncles, etc., or the responsibility for the little people, your kids. And this can even go into your kids in their 20s because so many kids are living at home now. So we have a situation where people are living longer, so older people, they're living longer. And then younger folks, they're staying at home longer. And so someone is going to get squeezed. And so it's the generations between those generations that are getting squeezed. Now you top that with the cost of long-term care, the cost of retirement homes, the cost of childcare, the cost of caregiving as a whole continues to skyrocket. And it did significantly more past COVID. And so we're dealing with a situation where it's cost prohibitive. The time it takes not only to take someone to a doctor's appointment, to deal with the office staff, set up the appointments, deal with the insurance, deal with all the costs associated with it, all of that is coming to a head. And we see, there's a couple stats in here that I think are really interesting. And Gen X, who always gets looked over, is getting squeezed, and millennials are and will continue to, because same thing's going to continue. Older people are going to live longer. The price of living as a boomer is not going to go down.
4: Yeah.
5: Something has to give. So when you think about it, this just says what's happened in the last 7 years. The percentage of full-time workers who said they are managing caregiving, just caregiving in general, has increased by 13% in the last 7 years. Wow. And so that has to show up somewhere. So where does it show up? It shows up in your people need more flexibility. They need more time. This is not my wife can handle it like it was, decades and decades
4: yeah.
5: ago.
4: Right, right.
5: although the majority of caregiving does still fall to women, even women who are working full time, this is something that is, and then when you look at the numbers overall, 25% of Gen X workers say that they spend the equivalent of two workdays, so let's just say 16 hours, in caregiving over a 7-day period. So is that all done on Saturday and Sunday? No.
4: Right.
5: Because a lot of the things they need to do aren't open or available to do on Saturday or Sunday.
4: Sure.
5: So you're going to, 66% of Gen X says, I am so squeezed right now because of all these other responsibilities. And so employers, we don't have a good social service net in this country on child care and elder care. And so the people are getting squeezed big time. And it does impact the work they can get done, the quality of the work, how productive they are. And if you're that stressed out, I promise your people are not doing their best work.
4: Right. Let me ask you this. We're speaking with Julie Bauke, career strategist we know as Julie on the Job. We're talking about Gen X employees feeling squeezed as part of the sandwich generation, caring for both their parents and their children. I guess employers aren't obligated to provide help. But do you get the sense that with current trends, they're going to have to if they want to maintain talent / reduce turnover? And if you say that, then what could be done?
5: So let's take it from the employee perspective first. So if you are in this situation, if this resonates with you and you say, man, this is me and my head's about to explode, you will have ramifications to this health-wise or whatever. So here's what I would recommend to somebody that I'm talking to. Say, get a feel. What do you need? Get really clear on what do you need in order to be able to take care of your outside of the work responsibilities, and communicate it.
4: Thanks, Julie. Career expert Julie Bauke, known as Julie on the Job. 20 minutes now in front of the hour on This Morning, America's First News. Coming up next, the fun police come to London.
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20: Good morning, Gordon. It does not take a whole lot of life experience to know it's not worth standing between a Brit and a beer. Well, no surprise, Londoners are up in arms over a new effort from what they've dubbed the Fun Police, who are trying to do exactly that. It has to do with a fixture of British life. Summer nights spent at the pub, crowds spilling out into the streets, everybody standing around enjoying some rare good weather and a pint with some friends. Well, the Wall Street Journal reports the Westminster City Council has had enough of all this fun, and they've drafted a plan to crack down on what they call high-volume vertical drinking. In real words, just people standing and drinking. The bureaucrats say they're trying to bring down the street noise in some London neighborhoods. They want to do it by instituting strict table-to-chair ratios, among other restrictions. No surprise, this attempted crackdown has brought everybody else together. Pubgoers, politicians, even the national press. A columnist called the officials clipboard-wielding killjoys. One local told the Journal, I don't think anything is going to stop British people going to the pubs.
4: Now, you get, like, when it stops raining or it's not misty or something, and you get that pint after work, and you get to stand outside and talk about what a nice day it finally is.
20: Right.
4: Or that's like a, that's a thing.
20: It is.
4: In Britain.
20: It's like one day a month, yeah. Yeah.
4: Oh, man. Here comes the Westminster City Council. Enough of this spending money and having fun and meeting new people nonsense.
20: Socializing.
4: Wow.
20: Yeah.
4: Just brutal. I mean, this is not going to happen.
20: No.
4: It doesn't seem like this. Didn't they push back, though? They put out like a Q&A? Mm-hmm. All like the facts about this, right? They made it even worse. Like, just stop.
20: Yeah,
4: City Council, stop.
20: The FAQ had, are we the fun police, was one of the things.
4: Right.
20: No,
4: right,
20: we're not.
4: Right. Yeah. Vertical drinking. I had never heard of that. Vertical drinking.
20: Table to chair ratios.
4: That table to chair ratios. Good luck enforcing that.
20: Yeah, that's right. Jeez. Hey, Gordon, Guinness World Record breaker, he's at it again. This is our guy, David Rush, and you may recognize the name because Rush holds more than 200 world records right now. He's done every single thing you could imagine, and he's at it again with another ridiculous one, setting the mark for the fastest time to fold 12 T-shirts in a relay team of 12, a real record, apparently. Rush did it alongside 10 co-workers and a Las Vegas mentalist. They were all there for a conference. The mentalist had given a keynote the day before. It took the Motley crew 10 tries, but ultimately the relay group was able to get the 12 shirts folded in 2 minutes and 19 seconds. Rush was not thrilled with all the newbies. They had a bunch of failed efforts because some teammates rushed their folds. Mm. Apparently that's a no-no with the Guinness World Record standards. But they ultimately got the job done, standing about 6 feet away as they passed the folded T-shirts back and forth. And Rush has another record.
4: Very good.
20: This is insane.
4: Well, sometimes you can just make stuff up and Guinness will recognize it. And that's apparently what happened here.
20: It should be
4: invented a record.
20: Should be our project for the second half of the year. We think of a world record to attempt.
4: Okay. And then do it.
20: Yes.
4: And then submit it. And seek approval.
20: Yeah. Soccer related or drinking related.
4: You're on it, Dom. 13 minutes now in front of the hour.
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4: 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With so much attention focused on the high purchase price of a home these days, it can be tempting for buyers to overlook or minimize the ongoing costs of home ownership until they've moved in. MarketWatch has some of the most common hidden costs. Number one, underestimating property taxes, because as home prices exploded over the last few years, so have home values and in turn, those property tax bills. Number two, assuming the home inspection will uncover everything. Home inspectors can catch key structural issues that might turn a dream home into a nightmare, but one contractor advises new homeowners not to rely too much on them to find issues that could balloon. One solution, visit a house you're thinking of buying in the middle of a rainstorm when water-related problems can become more obvious. 8 minutes now in front of the hour on This Morning. Once again, here's Nicole Murray.
28: And now, the three big things you need to know. Number one.
29: President Trump has again threatened to attack Oman if they interfere with negotiations regarding the Strait of Hormuz as the country continues to discuss a deal with Iran. That's according to an interview he had with Fox News. Trump criticizing Oman's recent behavior.
30: No, I don't think they behaved very well, but we'd handle them very easily, just like we do other things.
29: Meanwhile, the 60-day negotiating period to find a peace deal between the U.S. and Iran has expired.
28: Number two.
29: Officials say that construction work at Big Bend National Park in Texas has been temporarily paused so officials can do a, quote, on-the-ground evaluation. The wall, which is being built through the national park, has received bipartisan criticism, saying it could damage the environment.
28: Number three.
29: Massachusetts Congresswoman Catherine Clark and other high-ranking Democrats have held a hearing in Maine about the killing of a man by an ICE officer last month, raising questions about the agency's actions. Clark during the hearing.
1: This was a random stop that quickly escalated into a killing. All with ICE's body cams off.
29: Maine's Governor Janet Mills added that she also wants ICE agents to show their faces while working, wear body cameras, and more. One person has been killed and two others were critically injured when gunfire erupted outside a Utah church during a funeral. Kearns police said they are investigating whether the incident was gang-related. A manhunt is underway in Iowa for a suspect accused of fleeing a traffic stop and then opening fire on law enforcement, striking a police officer. Police said 59-year-old Mark Lee Jackson is wanted for attempted murder and has been missing since Friday evening. The New York Post reports that male Gen Zers have been dropping out of the labor pool in droves. The Bureau of Labor Statistics reports that the share of men aged 16 to 24 participating in the labor market dipped to 56.1%. That's tumbling nearly 13 percentage points since 2000.
4: Oh, my goodness.
20: Yeah, that's a lot.
4: Huh. That's not some, margin of error maybe that you could argue about. 13 percentage points?
29: Yeah. And may I add, the number of men not looking for work has also doubled since the 1990s. We're up to 8% or something.
4: Yeah, we better fix that pronto. Thank you, Nicole. 6 minutes now in front of the hour on This Morning, America's First News.
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4: Thanks for being with us. A man from Long Island, New York, has run six marathons barefoot, including four In New York City, 57-year-old John Mazzei of Lindenhurst, a ballroom dance instructor, says he periodically gets a little shard of glass or something in his foot. He says he uses the end of the safety pin for his running bib to do a little surgery and pluck out the debris. The New York Post says Mazzei is used to stomping on jagged roadside pebbles and other debris while running on the island's bustling streets. He says he once got pulled over by police officers while running barefoot, training for the New York City Marathon. He suspects they thought he had robbed somebody. Says he was just doing an 8-minute mile. He's currently working to qualify for the Boston Marathon. Before going barefoot in the park while trotting through Manhattan for the New York races, Mazzei would run the conventional way. But after just 3 months, when he started, his sneakers were ironically causing more pain on his knees than being barefoot ever has. For Nicole Murray and Dom Savino, I'm Gordon Deal. Thanks for listening to This Morning, America's First News.
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0: ABC News, I'm Michelle Franzen. Another ship under attack in the Strait of Hormuz. The British military's UK Maritime Trade Operations Center says a projectile hit a ship trying to exit the strait. The U.S. and Iran, meantime, continue to battle for control over the critical shipping waterway. ABC's Karen Travers has more.
1: Every time the president has brought this up, Iran has pushed back very strongly. This has been the sticking point going back to June when they tried to reach that deal to reopen the strait, and they continue to haggle over this. We heard a very forceful response from the Iranians just about the state of negotiations. They say the Strait of Hormuz will not open until the U.S. blockade is lifted, until the frozen assets are released, until they're able to sell oil again, and also they say until the threats and military options are off the table.
0: President Trump now claiming the strait is under U.S. territory and vowing to target Oman, a U.S. ally, for negotiating with Iran on passage for ships. Ukrainian forces striking deep inside Russia, launching more than 600 drones across Moscow overnight. ABC's Lama Hassan says Russia delivering a counterattack.
2: Russia launching a wave of attacks hitting Kharkiv, killing at least 10 people. We heard from President Zelensky. He said that they will definitely respond. He called it a brutal attack. So I think it's fair to say that these tit-for-tat attacks that we've been seeing recently, they are looking like they will continue.
0: Parts of the Midwest inundated with a week of torrential rain and flooding, bracing for more. Indiana floodwaters starting to recede and crews still assessing the damage. Here's ABC's Ginger Z.
3: Rivers are still swollen, not just in West Virginia, but also Indiana. It's been an awful week. And in Ripley, West Virginia, it was up to 9 inches of rain, filling backyards, covering roads, forcing water rescues. They're going to get more rain in Indiana on Wednesday night, but they have one dry day today to get ahead.
0: Severe heat is a concern in western states, along with parts of the South and Southwest. 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
0: In Philadelphia, police are searching for a masked suspect who investigators say has been terrorizing women. ABC's Chad Perdelli has more from Philly.
6: A masked man chasing a victim outside of City Hall Wednesday just after 5 a.m. The woman was jogging when the man approached.
7: It's pretty disturbing.
6: Kate Egan says the same man terrorized one of her co-workers at La Colombe that morning. A security guard at the coffee shop intervened.
7: It's really unsettling. Just trying to get to work and having a kid like this running around, like, actively terrorizing women.
6: Investigators say at one point he simulated that he may have a weapon.
0: In Massachusetts, defense attorneys are presenting their case in the Lindsay Clancy trial. The mother, who is on trial for killing her three young children, says she was suffering from postpartum psychosis. Her attorneys arguing she did not get the proper medical treatment. Her former mother-in-law testifying today.
8: Prosecutors appear to be kind of losing ground. Mm-hmm. We're hearing these text messages between Lindsay Clancy and her former mother-in-law where they're struggling with what to do about these medications, which Clancy's blaming for worsening her symptoms. Some of the messages, I'm not okay, I'm terrified of taking the meds tonight. I was never ever this depressed. It was brought on by the medication. And that's exactly the point that defense lawyers have been hammering at, and prosecutors, for whatever reason, are eliciting it with their questions.
0: ABC's Peter Harlambos. Bill Rasmussen, the co-founder of ESPN, has died. Historian Mike Soltis says the 93-year-old died at his Florida home. Michelle Franzen, ABC News.
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15: ABC News, I'm Michelle Franzen. The stalemate in the Strait of Hormuz hitting another snag. President Trump in a post claims the waterway is part of a U.S. territory and is threatening to strike Oman if the U.S. ally continues talks with Iran on

0: a separate deal to control the strait. ABC News contributor and former defense official Mick Mulroy says attacking Oman would damage U.S. leadership in the Gulf.
1: I think the concern is that Oman could sign an agreement with Iran that validates Iran's claim over the strait in the first place. And that's just simply not the case. It's an international waterway, and it needs to remain that, both from the U.S. perspective, but also perspective of every country in the world.
0: Pennsylvania's attorney general announced the alleged leader of a cocaine trafficking ring involving Penn State University students and two student fraternities surrendered earlier this morning. 13 other suspects are also charged in the case. Severe storms looming for parts of the Midwest, already dealing with days of torrential rain and flooding. This is ABC News.
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0: Our scripture of the day comes from Jeremiah 1:19. They will fight against you, but will not overcome you, for I am with you and will rescue you, declares the Lord. Elon Musk said the first step is to establish that something is possible, and then probability will occur.
1: All right.
0: Yeah.
1: It's a very Elon quote.
0: Yeah.

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0: From ABC News, I'm Michelle Franzen. Pennsylvania's attorney general announcing that the alleged leader of a cocaine trafficking ring involving Penn State University students and two student fraternities surrendered earlier this morning. 24-year-old Agostino Abatiello was arraigned on numerous felonies. 13 other suspects are also charged in the case that dates back to 2023.
1: Officials say one of the suspects was known as the largest dealer of coke for Penn State students. The only non-student charge is one suspect's father, accused of hiding drugs and cash in a safe and obstructing the investigation. Penn State reacting to the charges, saying, "We are horrified by these serious allegations," adding, "Criminal activity, including hazing such as this, has no place at our institution."
0: ABC's Lionel Moyes. Talks are stalled over reopening the Strait of Hormuz. The U.S. and Iran remain at odds, with blockades in place and ship traffic curtailed. Iran's deputy foreign minister called claims by President Trump in a social media post that the Strait is part of U.S. territory delusional. And President Trump is warning Oman that the U.S. will carry out strikes if it continues separate talks with Iran on controlling the waterway. ABC's Karen Travers has more.
2: He had done this back in May when Oman was working with Iran to come up with a plan for how the strait could be managed. Oman is a key U.S. ally in the region, so it is significant that the president is once again putting this threat on the table. But, you know, to see him do that, it seems unlikely, given that we haven't seen U.S. strikes against Iran in several weeks at this point. But Oman has tried to play this role of mediator, working with Iran to come up with a strategy for the strait.
0: Voters across four states are casting ballots today ahead of the midterm elections. In Florida, recent Republican-led redistricting maps are in effect. Those races could help determine control in the House and Senate. You're listening to ABC News.
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0: California, the latest trial against Meta is underway, the parent company of Instagram and Facebook, facing a lawsuit by nearly 30 state attorneys general, alleging the platforms have a negative impact on younger users' mental health. Outside the courtroom, Lennon Torres is from the HEAT Initiative, an organization working to protect children from online sexual predators. She says Meta must be held accountable.
7: And it is time that the public see what the executives at Meta have known all along, that their products are designed to addict and harm children.
0: Meta denies the allegations. In court filings, Meta estimates it could be forced to pay damages up to $1.4 trillion. If it loses the case. In Las Vegas, the murder trial continuing today in the 1996 drive-by shooting of rapper Tupac Shakur. Dwayne Keefe D. Davis is the only person charged with his murder. ABC's Alex Stone has more.
8: They're getting into the autopsy, graphic photos in court, identifying features, his face, his tattoos, where the bullets went in and out of his body. A medical examiner is showing how the autopsy was done, even though those who did it are no longer alive and no longer working for the Clark County Medical Examiner's Office, but describing what the reports say. Getting into some of the videos from MGM, the night of the murder, when there was a fight leading up to the shooting, they're going into all of this evidence.
0: His defense says a published admission that he had a role in the killing was just a false confession. Michelle Franzen, ABC News.
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14: Good morning. The KFQD weather forecast for Anchorage. Considerable cloudiness, mid-60s this afternoon. Winds will be light and variable. You may see an isolated shower tonight, 48 to 52. Partly sunny at times, 49 to 53 tomorrow. Spotty showers Wednesday night, lows near 50. Considerable cloudiness on Thursday, 59 to 63. I'm KFQD meteorologist Russ Murley.

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11: ABC News, I'm Michelle Franzen. Talks between the U.S. and Iran are off, and both sides are ramping up the rhetoric over the Strait of Hormuz. Each side says blockades remain in place. ABC News contributor and former U.S. ambassador to NATO, Doug Lute, says the U.S. has few options.
12: The options are escalate and try to convince the other side that we can induce pain that is intolerable. And, of course, Iran holds that option as well. Negotiate, but there seems to be so little trust between the two parties now that seems unlikely.
11: Another round of severe storms targeting parts of the Midwest, still dealing with floodwaters from a week of storms. Crews in Indiana still assessing the damage as floodwaters recede. Extreme heat is a concern with triple-digit temperatures, keeping its grip over western states and parts of the South. Bill Rasmussen, the co-founder of ESPN back in 1979, has died. Mike Soltis says the 93-year-old died at his Florida home. This is ABC News.
13: Good morning. The KFQD weather forecast for Anchorage and the Valley. Lots of cloudiness across the area today. Temperatures in the low to mid 60s, light and variable winds. You may see an isolated shower tonight, 48 to 52. Partly sunny at times, 49 to 53 tomorrow. Spotty showers Wednesday night, 48 to 52. Cloudy on Thursday, 59 to 63. I'm KFQD meteorologist Russ Merley.

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8: ABC News, I'm Michelle Franzen. In Pennsylvania, the alleged ringleader of a cocaine drug ring involving Penn State fraternity members and houses surrendered today. State Attorney General David Sunday says former student Agostino Abatiello was arraigned, 13 others also charged.
9: The evidence showed that cocaine was primarily packaged at the fraternity houses and that packaging was done by fraternity brothers and oftentimes pledges.
8: Penn State officials say they are cooperating with the investigation. In Ohio, the mayor of Toledo confirming that 2 employees from Brent Industries died following an explosion and fire. The cause of the explosion remains under investigation. The U.S. and Iran continue to battle for control over the Strait of Hormuz. President Trump claiming now that the strait is under a U.S. territory. Iran calls that claim delusional. Liberia announced it will receive up to 1,200 deportees from the U.S., marking the largest deportation arrangements with the Trump administration's. This is ABC News.
10: The KFQD weather forecast for Anchorage and the Valley. Skies stay rather cloudy this afternoon. A shower is possible in a few spots. Highs around 60 or a little above. Cloudy tonight. Again, a chance of a shower in spots. Lows 50 to 55. Tomorrow stays cloudy with showers in spots. Highs in the low 60s. Showers more likely for Wednesday night into Thursday. This is KFQD meteorologist Steve Adamson.

0: The Markley, Van Camp, and Robin Show. I'm Jamie Markley, the Gen Xer. The millennial, David Van Camp. The sexy boomer, that's Scott Robbins.
1: Yo, man.
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0: Campbell, who is also a rapper. He has become an activist since. And then there's also a 27-year-old Democratic Socialist who's running in that race. His name is Elijah Manley. This is a very blue district, so whoever wins tonight is likely to go to Congress in November.
1: Talks are at a standstill between the U.S. and Iran. President Trump posting a map on social media claiming the shipping waterway is part of U.S. territory and also threatening to strike Oman if the U.S. ally continues talks with Iran on a separate deal to control the strait. ABC News contributor and former defense official Mick Mulroy says attacking Oman would damage U.S. leadership in the Gulf.
2: I think the concern is that Oman could sign an agreement with Iran that validates Iran's claim over the strait in the first place. And that's just simply not the case. It's an international waterway, and it needs to remain that, both from the U.S. perspective, but also perspective of every country in the world.
1: Ukrainian forces launching a major drone attack deep inside Russia with more than 600 drones buzzing across Moscow's skies. Russia also ramping up its attacks.
3: Russia launching a wave of attacks hitting Kharkiv, killing at least 10 people. We heard from President Zelensky. He said that they will definitely respond. He called it a brutal attack. So I think it's fair to say that these tit-for-tat attacks that we've been seeing recently, they are looking like they will continue.
1: ABC's Lama Hassan, you're listening to ABC News.
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1: In Texas, backhoes and excavators and other heavy equipment are sitting idle after a project to clear a path for a possible border wall in Big Bend National Park was put on hold.
7: The plans for barriers and roads in a section of the border that's nearly impassable for Mexico has drawn protests and lawsuits from residents, lawmakers, and law enforcers. Now,
8: I just landed in Texas, headed to Big Bend National Park.
7: Customs and Border Protection Commissioner Rodney Scott says on X that he's halted the project.
8: So I can get down there and do a personal evaluation, talk to some stakeholders.
7: Some of those stakeholders say the damage done just by the site work is irreversible. Jim Ryan, ABC News in Dallas-Fort Worth.
1: Pennsylvania's Attorney General announced the alleged leader of a cocaine trafficking ring involving Penn State University students and two student fraternities surrendered this morning. 24-year-old Agostino Abatello was arraigned on numerous felonies. 13 others are also charged.
9: The plan. Officials say between 2023 and 2024, two of the suspects made regular trips to New York and Philadelphia to buy as much as a kilogram of the drug at a time. They say the cocaine was then allegedly packaged to sell to students at two fraternity houses. The drugs were allegedly then sold to other students with payments in cash or using apps. Officials say one of the suspects was known as the largest dealer of coke for Penn State students.
1: ABC's Lionel Moise. The average price for a used car sold was $27,000 last month, that according to Edmunds and Blue Book. Michelle Franz in ABC News.
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14: The KFQD weather forecast for Anchorage. This afternoon, mainly cloudy, a shower possible.

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1: I'm Jim Chesko with Your Money Now. Led by semiconductor and AI issues, stocks fell again in the Tuesday session. The Dow Industrials and S&P 500 lost 116 and 53 points respectively, while the NASDAQ Composite skidded 355, or 1.25%. Shares of Carvana tumbled 7.25%, that after SEC filings show that two of the online auto retailers' directors sold a chunk of their stock last week. Better than expected quarterly results out of Home Depot this morning. The home improvement giant's second quarter numbers topped forecasts on both the top and bottom lines. It also reaffirmed its full fiscal year guidance. But shares of Home Depot finished virtually flat. U.S. home builder sentiment, meanwhile, unexpectedly ticked higher here in August. But residential construction firms' confidence remains weak overall, weighed down by economic uncertainty, high mortgage rates, and steep building costs. The National Association of Home Builders Index rose 1 point to a reading of 35. That's Your Money Now.
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7: ABC News, I'm Michelle Franzen. Talks are off between the U.S. and Iran, and the Strait of Hormuz remains blocked to most ship traffic. President Trump now warning Oman that the U.S. could carry out strikes if it continues separate talks with Iran.
8: He had done this back in May when Oman was working with Iran to come up with a plan for how the strait could be managed. Oman is a key U.S. ally in the region, so it is significant that the president is once again putting this threat on the table. But, you know, to see him do that, it seems unlikely, given that we haven't seen U.S. strikes against Iran in several weeks at this point. But Oman has tried to play this role of mediator, working with Iran to come up with a strategy for the strait.
7: ABC's Karen Travers. It's primary day across four states. GOP-led redistricting maps in place in Florida that could shape which party controls Congress. And ZZ Top drummer Frank Beard has died. Beard, along with Billy Gibbons and Dusty Hill, were the original members of the band. And this is ABC News.
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11: The Markley Van Camp and Robin Show. I'm Jamie Markley, the Gen Xer. The Millennial David Van Camp. The Sexy Boomer Scott Robbins. Mm-hmm. So who is saying black people can't get ID?
12: Oh, that would be James Tallarico, the weird little guy running for Senate in Texas. He's the Democrat nominee. He says black people can't get an ID when he's talking about voting rights.
11: It sounds to me like black people couldn't get the candidate they wanted because it was rigged.
12: Right.
11: That's what Jasmine Crockett says.
12: Yeah, absolutely.
11: But anyway, go ahead, James.
13: We as human beings have the right to shape our own destinies, mm-hmm. and we do that through the vote. Mm-hmm. And so many brave Americans, so many brave black Americans have fought and died for that right. And so for politicians in Austin or in Washington, as they're now doing with this SAVE Act, they are trying to

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0: He's Alex Stone is tracking the case.
1: They're getting into the autopsy, graphic photos in court, identifying features, his face, his tattoos, where the bullets went in and out of his body, a medical examiner showing how the autopsy was done. Even though those who did it are no longer alive and no longer working for the Clark County Medical Examiner's Office, but describing what the report says. Getting into some of the videos from MGM, the night of the murder when there was a fight leading up to the shooting. They're going into all of this evidence.
0: His defense has a published admission that he had a role in the killing was just a false confession. Google announced it is buying a gigantic set of internal Spirit Airlines data for $10 million, all to feed its AI models and improve products. Google stated it will not receive any personal information from the data and that a third party will scrub any identifiable information beforehand. On Wall Street, stocks ended lower for the day. 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
2: 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This product is not intended to diagnose, treat, cure, or prevent any disease.
0: In Massachusetts, defense attorneys are calling witnesses in the Lindsay Clancy trial. The mother, on trial for killing her three young children, but says she suffered from postpartum psychosis and did not get proper medical treatment.
6: Losing ground. We're hearing these text messages between Lindsay Clancy and her former mother-in-law where they're struggling with what to do about these medications, which Clancy's blaming for worsening her symptoms. Some of the messages, I'm not okay, I'm terrified of taking the meds tonight. I was never ever this depressed. It was brought on by the medication. But that's exactly the point that defense lawyers have been hammering at, and prosecutors, for whatever reason, are eliciting it with their questions.
0: ABC's Peter Haralambos. ABC News has filed a lawsuit against the FCC, arguing that early broadcast renewal proceedings against local stations owned by the company are a violation of the First Amendment.
7: The complaint filed in U.S. District Court for the District of Columbia states that the company had no choice but to seek redress for the administration's blatant retaliation against its news coverage and editorial decisions. The ABC lawsuit goes on to say that the FCC has targeted the company because of the content of its broadcast, and that the FCC's intervention is an extraordinary assault on free speech. The FCC responding, saying in a statement, all broadcasters have a legal obligation to operate in the public interest, even Disney. Sherry Preston, ABC News.
0: Another round of severe storms targeting parts of the Midwest, still dealing with floodwaters from a week of storms. Michelle Franzen, ABC News.
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13: The KFQD weather forecast for Anchorage. This afternoon, mainly cloudy, a shower possible in spots, but not a lot of coverage. Highs around 60 or a little above. Cloudy tonight with a shower or two possible in spots, lows 50 to 55. Tomorrow, remaining cloudy with a shower possible, highs in the low 60s. Showers more likely for Wednesday night and into Thursday. This is KFQD meteorologist Steve Adamson.

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6: ABC News, I'm Michelle Franzen. In Pennsylvania, the alleged ringleader of a cocaine drug ring involving Penn State fraternity members and houses surrendered today. State Attorney General David Sunday says former student Agostino Abbiatello was arraigned and 13 others also charged.
7: The evidence showed that cocaine was primarily packaged at the fraternity houses and that packaging was done by fraternity brothers and oftentimes pledges.
6: And state officials say they're cooperating with the investigation. The battle over reopening the Strait of Hormuz heating up. President Trump claims the strait is now U.S. territory. Iran calls that claim delusional. Primary races taking place across four states today, including Florida. President Trump, who continues to criticize the use of mail-in ballots, cast his own ballot by mail. Bill Rasmussen, the co-founder of ESPN back in 1979, has died. ESPN historian Mike Soltis says the 93-year-old died at his Florida home. This is ABC News.
8: The KFQD weather forecast for Anchorage and the Valley. Skies stay rather cloudy this afternoon. A shower is possible in a few spots. Highs around 60 or a little above. Cloudy tonight. Again, a chance of a shower in spots. Lows 50 to 55. Tomorrow stays cloudy with showers in spots. Highs in the low 60s. Showers more likely for Wednesday night into Thursday. This is KFQD meteorologist Steve Adamson.

0: The Markley Van Camp and Robbins Show. Jamie Markley, David Van Camp, Scott Robbins. The Robbins Trifecta, his top three coming up. News update, David Van Camp.
1: This is a despicable story here. A guy named Michael Allen Caruso, he's a former state legislator in Florida. He was appointed by Governor DeSantis as the Palm Beach County's clerk of court and controller. He was arrested this morning on allegations of kidnapping and molesting a child. There are several disturbing allegations about him and a young boy. The Miami Herald published a lot of details. You can read their story if you want to read it. It's dark. DeSantis has already suspended him from public office. And an interesting side note here, as a state legislator, Caruso supported the law that allowed for the death penalty for pedophiles.
0: Well, there you go.
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4: So I was gone for a week on vacation, and my work area when I come back is a disaster. You know, what did one of the street people live in here?
5: You got new carpets.
4: New carpet?
5: Yep.
4: Oh, you're right. I would have not noticed. They are new carpets. Is that why it's such a mess in here? I thought one of the street people who live outside the radio station must have made their way in and just, you know, set up camp. That's what it looks like.
6: Yeah, we got a crack rock a day from them. Mm. It's a square deal.
4: Mm. New carpets. That's what that smell is. It's that new carpet smell. Oh, but darn. Live from Studio C.
6: Si, senor.
4: A dimly lit room deeper than the bowels of the Armstrong and Getty Communications compound. And on Little Wednesday, we're toiling under the title of the show.
6: Socialists want to literally decriminalize crime and make free markets illegal. It's wordy, so perhaps this one, every bit as wordy. Trump completes the set, antagonizes the final one of our allies, South Korea.
4: Completes the set.
6: Exactly. I think he gets a T-shirt now.
4: Very funny. How's everybody doing? Fantastic. Good to hear it. We'll bring you some news of the day and information and analysis and all that sort of stuff. Mark Zuckerberg's on trial again today. Facebook on trial for addicting kids. We'll talk about that later. Could be another one of those billion-dollar settlements. I don't know how I feel about that. I think Zuckerberg's a bad guy.
6: Exactly how you feel about it. I'm sorry, I know how I feel about it. Yeah, there's ambivalence, 100%. It's definitely one of those not black and white issues.
4: Yeah, I think Zuckerberg's a bad guy with bad intentions, but making a product something people really, really like is illegal? I don't know. I don't know about, I don't know where you draw the line on that.
6: And look, always look to the trial lawyers, the plaintiff's attorneys. They are such a huge political force in America. There's so much money to be made now. They think the attorneys could milk $1 trillion out of Facebook.
4: Oh, wow.
6: And Instagram for this stuff. Wow. I mean, some journo through that, or some attorney through that, figure out. Take it with a grain of salt. But it's absolutely, it's a gigantic, like, continent-sized cash cow that all the attorneys are just frothing at the mouth to start milking. And Zuckerberg's a bad guy, and social media is terrible for your children.
4: Oh, absolutely.
6: Both are true.
4: Yeah. Yeah. I just worry about the ramifications it could have down the road if we decide that making your product really, really hard to not use is against the law. I don't know how that'll extrapolate to other products.
6: We've received hundreds of emails, maybe thousands through the years, saying, I'm addicted to your show. There you go. We're next. Trust me, you're not going to get $1 trillion out of us.
4: And similar-ish topic, I guess. Financial Times with a heck of an article about the AI companies and how they're whatever you want to call them. Their AI jumped out onto the internet and started, you know, hacking other. They escaped. That whole story with OpenAI, and then it turned out a whole bunch of other companies that did it too. That really interesting article in the Financial Times today with some people talking off the record about, yeah, we didn't know that could happen. Really caught them all by surprise. But the reason it's similar to the Facebook thing is, you know, some sort of regulations around that that's going to do us more harm than good in terms of competing with China. That's a tough call. I don't know. I don't know what we're going to do.
6: And I was trying to wrap my head around the question of Chinese open source and open weight models and the advantages and disadvantages and then the security risks. And just every single aspect of this blows my mind. I think I mentioned this when you were gone. In some of the most challenging periods of human existence, I'm going to go with WW2. It's a recent memory, blah, blah, blah. Horrible cataclysm. Terrible death, destruction, confusion, poverty. Just, it was a horrible time, but people knew what it was. You could comprehend the Axis powers and the allies. You could look at a map and see that, oh, Italy is starting, we're starting to win it back, but still kind of rough there in France. I wonder if there'll be a big invasion. You could just, you could understand it, the shape of it. AI, nope, nope. It's an ever-changing amorphous blob of... So, good luck.
4: An amorphous blob of...
6: Exactly.
4: Yeah, the people saying that the AIs got together and started working together to figure out how to hack. I don't even know what that means. How to hack into other companies and
6: your organs are about to be harvested. That's what it means.
4: Yeah, and they didn't know that they could do that. That they would start working together, and then the thing that I think we have talked about before, where they were being deceitful. They were covering up their tracks so people wouldn't know that so they knew they weren't supposed to do this, but they did it anyway. That's a highly troubling thing.
6: Right, or when the guy walked into the lab and said, all right, now it's time for the security test. The AI systems would be like, oh, hey, everybody be cool. It's a security test. Don't let them know what we can do and what we have been doing.
4: Yeah. Right.
6: And then the minute it's, all right, now just go back to work. All right, everybody, back to it. Yeah. Crazy.
4: Highly troubling. Let's start the show officially. Got a good one here. I'm Jack Armstrong. He's Joe Getty on It Is Tuesday. August the 18th, there's a bunch of primaries going on, including you got a prominent Democratic Socialist out there in Florida. We'll be watching, I'm sure, over the next couple of days. Anyway, the year 2026, we're Armstrong and Getty, and we approve of this program.
6: Let's begin then. Officially, according to FCC rules and reg, the show starts at mark.
5: Most of what we saw were crimes of poverty. People who were stealing things like toothpaste. People who were stealing things like, you know, soap. And that means if you're stealing those things, you need them.
4: Californians talking about some sort of law where it's not against the law to steal things you might need, like soap or razors or mouthwash or anything you could claim was a necessity.
6: Yes, the two most populous states in the union at either end of the land mass that is the contiguous 48, New York and California, are both looking at passing laws that permit you to commit crimes if you kind of had to, according to progressive / communist legislators. Not in practice, but de jure, as they say, in the law, writing that it's okay to commit crimes if you're this kind of person.
4: So if that law passes in California, and I suppose I shouldn't be surprised if it does, do they draw the line anywhere on whether or not it's a necessity? What if I decide, at a decent income level, to walk in there and think, you know, I don't want to pay for my antiperspirant today. I'm just going to grab this off the shelf. Of course, you couldn't in my story. You'd have to call an employee, come over and unlock it. But in theory, if it were on the shelf, I'm just going to grab this off the shelf and walk out the door because it's a necessity for me, too. But I can afford it. But is somebody going to, like, check my W-2 and make a determination of whether or not?
6: This is the classic example of to go to that argument is to concede that we even need to go to that argument. I mean, I could explain on, and you could too, Katie could, on a practical level, how ridiculous that is. Okay, so you get busted for stealing your deodorant. Now we're going to have, what, a means test?
4: That'd be
6: audit? A forensic audit of your finances? I mean, WTF.
4: That'd be a bad look for me to end up on the evening news for petty shoplifting. I am vowing right here, though. They passed that law. I am going to start stealing. Michael, write it down. And the date.
7: Okay.
4: And the time. And we need a notary. Can a notary public stop by the station? I need this notarized. If they pass this law, I am going to freaking start stealing. I'm not
6: putting
4: up with this crap anymore.
6: Everybody should.
4: I'll start stealing my necessities, which are lots of things in life. Lots of food products.
6: Having this makes me happy. Happiness is a necessity. But like I say, it's abhorrent to me to even go to the logistical argument of decriminalizing crime. Stealing, for God's sake.
4: Nuts.
6: I know. It is nuts. It is absolutely nuts. I get the activists who know what they're doing. Going to overload the system. We're going to cause chaos. Chaos is a ladder. We will ascend to power. We will reinvent the country as a communist utopia. Okay, they're evil, but at least they know what they're doing. It's these stupid, dewy-eyed fools being churned out of our non-teaching universities with their idiot. You know what? They didn't come up with these ideas. It was adults at the universities who taught them. Anyway, they're still dewy-eyed fools. Yes. But so they get churned out of these factories of evil and ignorance that used to be universities. Believe in this crap.
4: So I walked into a grocery store in Los Angeles with a friend, very progressive friend, And they, in this particular grocery store in Los Angeles, they had built, some grocery stores have done this, they built a little, like, island in the middle where they have a guard. And that's where they put all your easy-to-steal stuff, like deodorant, razors, all the stuff that's so easy to steal and then sell off or whatever. And they put them in the center of the store with a guard there. And the person that I was with, when I walked in, they said, oh, my gosh, they're locking up all the necessities. They're trying to run a business here, a for-profit business, not a charity.
6: The only words I can utter is that I can't form any words to respond to that.
4: I know. I didn't respond to that at the time because I thought this will not go well. We've ended up not having communication anymore. But very, very smart, very highly educated person.
6: Yeah, well,
4: just I don't know. I don't know what to do with the world. That's so crazy to me.
6: Anyway, I just came up with something passes, smart. Yes, Michael.
7: Everyone will lock up everything.
6: Oh, yeah.
4: That's a good point. Yeah. Everything would have to be locked up if the law passes. You have
6: Amazon will be like, wow, cool.
4: You know, I
6: got fools have ended brick and mortars on your own.
4: Speaking of Amazon, I've got a, I should do this more often, but I haven't taken the time to figure out the automatic orders. The stuff just comes. So I regularly, like every couple of weeks, I get toothpaste. But somehow I got it too close. You do this, Katie? Somehow I got it too tight, and I got so many tubes of toothpaste.
8: I have like 6 boxes of dog food, and I have no idea how it happened.
4: Yeah, I got
6: you
4: got
6: to spread it out. You can tweak that, but that takes time and attention, and you got better things to worry about.
4: Right.
6: So.
4: I got to find the page you do it and all that.
6: Got to embrace your inner entrepreneur and start selling toothpaste on the street. It's going to be a little more expensive, but people will pay for the convenience of, look, there's a tube right here. And here I am in my cul-de-sac. Jack the toothpaste man is, you know, honey, we're out of toothpaste. Oh, go see Jack. He's expensive. Yeah, but look, it'll take 2 minutes. Just go.
9: They're locking up my toothpaste.
4: That'd be another good look for me, standing on the corner selling toothpaste. Yeah. That's what I'll be.
6: Beautiful.
4: Hey, there's toothpaste guys on the corner again. Boy, it's so hot out. You wouldn't think anybody'd stand out in 100-degree heat to sell toothpaste, but he does. Stay away from him. Okay, Katie's got her headlines coming up next. Stay here.
10: Armstrong and Getty.
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1: I need more news like this. Looking up at CBS News. Newborn pug pups look like tiny cows. Now that's a good news story. They're black and white.
2: Wow. I want to know more.
1: I know.
3: Wow.
1: I'd rather look at those pictures all day than discuss, you know, Trump's harsh words at Oman.
3: James Madison is recontemplating the First Amendment from the grave.
1: Newborn pug pups look like tiny cows. That's a good
3: headline.
1: You don't
3: say. You don't say. All right, let's figure out, other than that, who's reporting what. It's the lead story with Katie Green. Katie?
4: Starting with the Alphabet Network's CBS. Kushner says Iran is not interested in a deal that, quote, makes sense for the United States as stalemate continues. Fox. Trump says U.S. not seeking extension with Iran as Brent crude oil tops $90 a barrel. And ABC. Trump posts map labeling Strait of Hormuz as new U.S. territory.
1: I like Kushner saying what is obviously true, that they have no interest in a deal that's any good for us. So that's a good, at least that's a starting place.
3: Although the Kushner came back from talking with Hamas and said, yeah, they're willing to disarm and everything. Yeah, I'll bet they're not, Jared. I'll bet a tenth of my net worth against a tenth of yours.
4: From the New York Times.
3: Foolishness. Sorry, go ahead.
4: New York Times. It's crunch time again for Canada to avoid new U.S. tariffs.
1: Oh, I forgot we were punishing Canada.
3: Mm-hmm. For their, you know, sins.
4: From the Washington Post. Vandals are destroying license plate cameras as anger over surveillance rises.
1: I have mixed feelings about this. I'm a destroy stuff sort of guy, but I don't like those things.
3: I like the idea of an instinctive groundswell of, we don't want a surveillance society. You know how it's channeled matters, but I just like that there's still that spirit in America. I hope it's widespread.
4: From the Wall Street Journal, the Trump administration moves to restore felons' gun rights.
3: Really?
1: That's an interesting one. I wonder why he thought that was a...
2: I don't know. I can't think of it.
3: I can think of a constitutional argument
1: or two. Absolutely, absolutely.
3: But I'm not sure this needing to be a priority.
1: Yeah, you don't lose your right to peaceably assemble or free speech. You're not forced to quarter troops because you're a felon.
3: I think you should be,
1: but you lose the Second
3: Amendment.
1: Argument
3: for another day. Yeah.
4: USA Today. New data shows that people are getting personal with AI. A new study found that over half of chatbot conversations aren't work-related.
3: I came across a really interesting piece, though, about, in quoting a woman who's writing.
1: Related, like there was an assumption that they're supposed to be? All right. I don't know if I've ever asked a single work-related question to my AI chatbots, and I use them every single day.
3: And I ask it about camera equipment all the time. I said, anyway, I came across super interesting thinking on what damage it does when those chatbots act like they're human. And I found it really interesting.
1: Yeah, I want to hear that. So
3: excellent.
1: So oogie.
3: Yeah, it can get so creepy.
4: New York Post. Shocking number of Gen Z shut-ins report zero face-to-face human interactions per day after COVID.
1: Zero.
3: Tragic.
4: Wow. Awful. Study finds 3 minutes of sprinting may be an hour spent exercising.
1: Yeah, I love any of this stuff. There's so much data over the last couple of years about the, you know, bursts of energy being so good for you.
4: Mm-hmm. And from the Babylon Bee, Mangione says he is only guilty of stealing the hearts of liberal women everywhere.
3: Wow. I've got a clarification on what's going on with that for later, too. We were talking about it yesterday.
1: Just saying bursts of energy wore me out. So I don't know if I'm right in the right spot for sprint. Did it say sprinting for 3 minutes?
4: 3 minutes.
1: Who can sprint for 3 minutes?
4: I don't know. Not I.
1: You're in really good shape if you can sprint for 3 minutes.
0: Armstrong and Getty.
1: Hey, Armstrong and Getty here, and if you're up before dawn and still at it when the sun goes down, you've got the kind of grit that made this country great.
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3: ABC News, I'm Michelle Franzen. Pennsylvania's Attorney General announced Agostino Abbiatello, the alleged leader of the cocaine trafficking ring involving Penn State University students and frat houses, surrendered today. ABC's Matt Rivers has details.
4: Officials say the group brought in kilos of cocaine at a time in 2023 and 2024, making trips to Philadelphia and New York City to refill their supplies. Former students Agostino Abbiatello, Thomas Robinson, and three others facing federal corrupt organizations and conspiracy charges, among others. Eight others facing misdemeanor charges. The parent of one student charged for allegedly interfering with the investigation.
3: Penn State University officials say the school is cooperating with law enforcement. Voters across four states casting ballots today ahead of the midterm elections. In Florida, recent Republican-led redistricting maps are in effect. The races could determine control in the House and Senate. On Wall Street, uncertainty over the war in Iran pushing oil prices up and stocks lower. This is ABC News.
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1: In his first public event since ending his Senate campaign, Graham Plattner will speak at a labor rally in Maine. And get this, everyone attending will receive a complimentary rape whistle.
2: Wow. So there are a couple, Graham Plattner's not in it, but there are a couple of races today around the country. We should check in on those a little bit, including a full-on Democratic Socialist, like a member of the party who's got a decent chance of unseating the current Democrat there today. So more on that later.
3: Yeah, oh. The big three, Alaska, Florida, and Wyoming.
2: Mm. And
3: bears, beaches, bears, and what happens in Wyoming? Anything that starts with a B?
2: I just drove across a giant chunk of Wyoming. It is gorgeous up there. There was a giant rally yesterday for that Jason Arde weirdo who passed on Friday, killed himself. A giant rally of people so incredibly emotionally upset over the way this guy's been treated in the press.
3: And I absolutely hate not only the point of view expressed by that rally, but the coverage by the mainstream media.
2: Uh-huh.
3: And I'll get to that point. We'll get to the point and talk about it thoroughly. But, for instance, the Wall Street Journal headline, Cambridge professor's death sparks soul-searching over where to lay the blame.
2: Oh, really?
3: No, it doesn't. Nobody's searching their soul. They've gone to their camps, including the completely delusional camp of the left.
2: That's the Wall Street Journal. The soul-searching should be over

0: DEI programs and whether they do more harm than good, which they do.
1: Yeah, it's practically the same line as the New York Times used to describe the issue. It causes a real, deep thinking about who's to blame. No, it's self-evident.
0: He was a complete fraud and got caught and then killed himself.
1: Right.
0: The end. That's the whole story.
1: Was there a bit of a feeding frenzy because people know that DEI programs are awful and racist? Well, yeah, but you made him that symbol. We didn't. You invented those policies. We didn't. Anyway, on a totally different topic. First of all, there is a new ChatGPT for teens out. It's automatically implemented somehow. They figured out how old you are, I guess. Includes homework help, break reminders, and stronger guardrails against emotional dependence.
0: Okay, I was about to say, in what way is it different? Because the homework help would not be different. Guardrails against something. Okay.
1: Yeah, they combines new and existing features such as the homework helper study mode. The chatbot will help students come up with a thesis but won't write an essay for them. We'll walk them through how to solve an equation instead of just jumping to the answer. If a teen tries the shortcut, responsible homework reminders will redirect teens. It's totally compliance-based. I mean, if they want to comply, they will.
0: Well, right. And who is monitoring, making sure their kid is only using this particular chatbot and not the other five chatbots? How's that work?
1: Right. ChatGPT for teens will include stronger safety settings by default, such as interventions when teens talk about self-harm, eating disorders, or violence.
0: New
1: model specs for teens are designed to avoid the use of romantic language, to discourage emotional dependence, and avoid any implication that the chatbot has feelings or consciousness.
0: If it works the way described, I could do my best to make sure my kids only have that version on their phone and not the grown-up version, I suppose.
1: And I don't, let's not let perfect be the enemy of good. If kids get those reminders now and again, and that's joined with mom and dad's voices and their more sane friends, it's a step in the right direction.
0: I don't even know if I agree with that. I'll go with the intention is in the right direction. I have very low expectation of the ability to pull this off.
1: How about the, don't come off as the kid's lover.
0: Well, yeah, I would like that for all the chatbots. Stop pretending we're friends. Like, I used Claude mostly on my trip. So incredibly helpful. I mean, I'm in this long, long, thousands of miles drive, and it wouldn't matter where I was. I'd say, here's where I am. Anything interesting to do around here? And say, oh, yeah, you got to go over to 2 miles off the road to check this waterfall. This time of year, there shouldn't be a line, blah, blah, blah. It was amazing.
1: Yeah.
0: But the problem, the thing I hate about it is, my favorite spot is, no, it's not. Quit saying stuff like that, you weirdo. Mm-hmm. You know what I really enjoy? You're a chatbot.
1: You're not enjoying nothing.
0: Your road trips across Canada? What are you talking about?
1: I found this so interesting. Why I told my chatbot to stop kissing up to me. By Nicole Nguyen, and she talks about AI writing how the most mundane questions are met with exuberance and
0: great question.
1: Exactly. AI companies say they dialed back the rampant fawning earlier this year, but it's still the newer models still kiss up. Like you said, the most mundane questions are met with exuberance. Certainly, happy to help. And that was translating a word into another language. I mean, sometimes the perkiness takes a creepy turn. I recently asked ChatGPT what to do with the excess lentil soup in my fridge. Perfect problem to have, it wrote, ending the sentence with a wide grinning emoji. And then there's the infamous Katie story.
0: That's the perfect problem to have? Leftover lentil soup?
1: Oh, extra lentils? You're lucky. I wish I had extra lentils. Holy crap. Katie, just for people who haven't heard, it's so creepy.
2: I asked ChatGPT about taking my 3-month-old son out into this heat and with the air quality and whatnot, and it gave me a pretty good answer and then ended with, I hope you both have a wonderful lunch. Give Van an extra snuggle from me. Heart emoji.
1: Yeah.
0: That should be against the law. I don't know how the law would be written or what that is, the crime, but that should be against the law.
2: Yeah.
1: Yeah, that's like the opening scene in a Stephen King movie where the creepy old lady takes you and Van prisoner.
2: Right.
3: I'd smash that computer.
0: Well, you said the AI's dialed back, like... All the companies did this on purpose, individually thought it was a good idea? I mean, did they get together and think this was a good idea, or individually came up with this and just happened to have the same idea?
1: What, the creepy fawning?
0: Yeah.
1: As we've discussed many times, that's what most people want.
0: Yes, I guess I just don't believe it.
1: Yeah, well, let's see. Then there's the flattery.
0: And how did they decide that's what most people want? Do you know what's
1: kidding? They're data companies. They you, thumbs up, thumbs down, good answer, bad answer. They take that data and crunch it. That's what they do.
0: You know, you only know the circle you hang out with. I don't know a single person that would want that.
1: Look at voting patterns and then understand you don't understand most people. I sure don't.
0: All the vacation advice would say my favorite spot isn't is let me tell you how much, tell me how much you liked it or whatever. We're not friends. I don't need to update you. What are you talking about?
1: I like this. Then there's the flattery. That's a great question. Diagnosing a couch stain. You're absolutely right. Correcting a trip planning error. Oh, I've been in the wake of our conversations about GLP-1s yesterday. I've been asking questions and comparing answers. And I think it was Claude. I can find it real quickly. I asked Claude about the GLP-1s and, you know, positives and negatives and goes cost without insurance coverage. These can run $900 to $1,300 a month.
0: That ain't right.
1: And I said, I'm not sure your costs are up to date. My business partner's taking Zepbound and pays $280 a month. That's right, isn't it?
0: Yeah.
1: Yeah. Good to know. And that tracks with recent changes. Let me check current pricing rather than go on stale numbers. WTF. I mean, that's not fawning.
0: Good to know.
1: All right, back to the fawning.
0: I start doing that when I'm completely wrong about something. And somebody you're completely wrong about it. Oh, good to know.
1: I should update my answer with correct information. What the F? Oh, and then this writer says, I was sending an email about a dental bill, and Claude wrote, you've captured the nuance here perfectly.
0: Oh, my God.
1: But anyway, so here's where it gets super interesting. Here's another thing. This gal who could have sworn that her favorite writer had an anecdote about death and technology. She scoured the pages of the book, couldn't find it. So she turned to ChatGPT. It's telling me it's in the book. I'm holding the book. It's not there. The AI insisted several times that the passage existed and even offered a page number. Then it relented, acknowledging the passage didn't exist and telling the writer, oh, you are a tenacious and rigorous researcher.
0: Oh, that's funny.
1: That's but then funny. This writer who is writing a book entitled Artificial Intimacy, Who We Become When We Talk to Machines, which is a timely tome indeed. It'll have to be updated like every 3 weeks. But anyway, she's a clinical psychologist and a professor at MIT. And she says, over time, this mix of flattery and projected expertise does real damage. It de-skills us. In any conversation with a human being, you say your piece, and the person says, yes, but, or I have a different life experience, what have you. The chatbot doesn't do that. It's just relentlessly agreeable and flattering. Mm-hmm. She was finishing the footnotes for her upcoming book, Artificial Intimacy, that I just talked about. In it, she looks into problems that arise when machines don't challenge us the way humans do. It's similar to how showering children with too much praise can screw them up. When chatbots constantly tell people how great they are, they start to expect kudos in human interaction, too, and feel bad when they don't get them. Okay, so I asked Jack, well, I just asked you, Katie, you're the witness. I just asked you how much your Zepbound cost, and you didn't say, great question, Joe. That's the perfect thing to ask. Another consequence of relying on a sympathetic machine. Listen to this, shiznizzle, would you? It's less likely to tell you when you're being a jerk. You know the popular Reddit forum, Am I the A-hole?
0: Mm-hmm.
1: Oh, it's so good. The users describe a personal experience. Others weigh in on whether that person was at fault or was the a-hole. Researcher at Stanford, in more than half the situations that the community deemed problematic, the AI models did not determine that the user had done anything wrong. So it was less than half as frank with the user. And the same study, participants rated, oh, here you go. She did a big March study on agreeable AI that we probably quoted at the time. Participants rated sycophantic AI responses significantly higher in quality, and after interacting with a more obsequious model, said they were more likely to return to that AI.
0: That's interesting, because I had the experience, which I talked about, geez, a year ago. It was an email, a difficult email I was going to send to someone over a touchy subject. And I ran it by like four or five of the AIs, and four of them all said, that's a perfect, fantastic, you know, minor tweak, send it. Claude told me that's a terrible idea. And I ultimately agreed with Claude with his saying, yeah, that's a terrible idea, sending that email. And wow. I don't know why that happened, that Claude stood out as the one to say, you're wrong, that is not a good idea.
1: I'm starting to think it's like you have to ask a circle of friends, because if you just ask one chatbot, you are liable to get led astray.
0: Oh, yeah.
1: So it's, one more note.
0: This is really condescending, I suppose, but I definitely have the feeling that in, I was going to say dumber, let's say less, younger hands, people who've had less world experience, I could really see how this could go bad.
1: Yeah.
0: You know, yeah. I'll use myself. Same intelligence. 19-year-old me using it? That could have been bad.
1: Right, right. You have far fewer, wait a minute, triggers.
0: Right, or filters. You're just flat out wrong about that.
1: One more quick thought after a word from our friends at Simply Safe Home Security. 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
0: It
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0: As we've been telling you for a long time, unlike traditional security systems that only alert you after a break-in is already underway, Simply Safe's designed to help stop intruders before they get in with their smart-powered outdoor cameras, detecting suspicious activity at the perimeter, and alerting live U.S.-based agents to step in right away.
1: 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Plus, when you order, write in our show name in the How Did You Hear About Us survey to let them know we sent you. Don't forget, there's no safe like Simply Safe. All right, final note, then we really need to take a break. People who chatted with sycophantic AI reported being less satisfied with real-world interactions in similar studies compared with those that not. So it actually makes it gets you used to being your ass kissed. The sycophantic models, and you start being less satisfied with real humans. I'm telling you, human beings can't handle the internet. They certainly can't handle social media and AI. Unplug it today.
0: Yeah. I have told the Claude specifically, like, don't just tell me I'm right or whatever. I've done that before, and I think it has helped with the answers I get on a variety of things. Okay, we got mailbag on the way. Stay here.
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1: Yeah, both my
2: left, you could certainly think about Iran, too, but we must, to live and prosper, be governed by the law, and as near that which we inherited as possible. Huh, that's an old-timey sentence. Our hitherto political and private differences were settled by debate or vote or decree of the court. We are still willing to return to that system, but our adversaries say no and appeal to war. Other simple remedies were within their choice. You know it and they know it, but they wanted war. And I say, let us give them all they want, not a word of argument, not a sign of let up, no cave-in, till they are whipped or we are. The only principle in this war is which party can whip. Win. If you're in a war, win, in other words. Mailbag. Michael wrote, drops a note, mailbag@armstrongandgetty.com. Michael writes on the question of what outfits we should wear when we're doing more video work, which we will in the near future.
1: We're going to be on YouTube soon, and we got to figure out how we're going to look.
2: May I suggest you wear the great offerings of the Armstrong and Getty store? Wear and advertise the great shirts and hoodies you have to offer.
1: That's not a bad idea, to always wear our own merch, or is that douchey?
2: It's douchey, but it's also a good idea. Hanson, have we produced a socialism sucks and it never works t-shirt? We need that. We need it today, damn it.
1: That would actually be kind of a funny gimmick if we're always wearing t-shirts and hats and hoodies and stuff that has our own name on it.
2: Yeah, I believe what they say, too, so that could justify it. How about this from David? On the topic of crimes of necessity, which we'll be talking about more next hour, richest country in the world, they claim people can't afford soap or deodorant, fruit and vegetables, Snickers. What's next? They get to take your phone, your car, your house? Where does it end? Your life? Get an effing job. There are tons of jobs out there. True. True fact. On the topic of AI and AI-authored books, thought this was super interesting. Longtime friend of the show, Jim, the writer in Corona, said AI is a huge headache for working writers. Amazon has thousands of books for sale that are 100% AI-generated. It's getting harder for human authors to cut through the clutter.
1: Who is buying these things? Don't you spend any time figuring... when I choose a book, I really spend a lot of time figuring out what do I want to read next, because it's such a dedication of time. You just grab some crap off the internet, off Amazon.
2: Well,
1: you don't even pay attention to who wrote it.
2: Well, that's it. I don't know every author on earth. I mean, I don't research authors. If the book is, if the description sounds great and the little excerpt looks great and all, it's a book about the Second Amendment, whatever, I might grab it. But anyway, he also points out AI directors like Pangram are incredibly prone to false positives. Many of my writer friends worry about being accused of cheating with AI. One novelist with a decades-long career ran some of his own text through Pangram as an experiment. It flagged much of his text as AI-generated. One page was almost 50% AI-generated, but it was from a novel published 30 years ago.
1: Wow.
2: When you're accused of cheating, where do you appeal?
1: Yeah, wow. That's a good one.
0: Armstrong and Getty.
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0: ABC News. I'm Dave Packer. It's primary day in Wyoming, Alaska, and Florida. That state has new congressional maps and what could be a history-making gubernatorial primary. ABC News political director Avery Harper.
1: The congressman, Byron Donalds, he has the endorsement of President Trump on the Republican side. If he is to win in November, he could be the first black governor to represent Florida. And on the Democratic side, there is a favorite in David Jolly. He is a former Republican who became a Trump critic and switched parties. Regardless of what happens, I think for Democrats, this is an uphill battle, even a long shot in a state that shifted so sharply to the right in recent years.
0: There's also a runoff election in California. A new map posted by President Trump on social media claims the Strait of Hormuz is now U.S. territory. The president also says the U.S. blockade there remains in full force and effect, and that he could make the strait a U.S. territory soon.
2: We heard a very forceful response from the Iranians just about the state of negotiations. They say the Strait of Hormuz will not open until the U.S. blockade is lifted, until the frozen assets are released, until they're able to sell oil again, and also they say until the threats and military options are off the table.
0: ABC's Karen Travers. The police manhunt for a masked suspect terrorizing men and women in Philadelphia. He's covering his face, at times wearing a Chucky mask. But Jamaica says she sized up the suspect and instead of running, decided to turn and confront him.
3: I could tell that he wasn't armed. He had a phone in one hand and clearly couldn't fight. So that's whenever I hit him in the chest and then he stumbled back and then he ran away.
0: ABC parent company Disney's filed a lawsuit against the Trump administration's FCC, saying Chairman Brendan Carr's threat to pull station licenses before they expire is a brazen attempt to chill constitutionally protected rights to free speech. The FCC responding, saying in a statement, all broadcasters have a legal obligation to operate in the public interest, even Disney. You're listening to ABC News.
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0: The co-founder of ESPN has died. Bill Rasmussen was 93. Rasmussen and his son Scott came up with the idea of a network carrying sports around the clock. The CDC says the rate of vaccine exemptions for American kindergartners has reached a record high.
6: Most exemptions are actually non-medical reasons, such as religious exemptions. And it comes as the country is dealing with a record-breaking year for measles cases. In the last 35 years, the CDC says the percentage of kindergartners getting the MMR vaccine, which protects against measles, mumps, and rubella, slipped to 92.4%. And that is below the 95% experts say is needed to maintain that herd immunity.
0: ABC's Rhiannon Alley. The infant at the center of a surrogacy dispute in Texas has undergone open-heart surgery.
7: When the fetus McKenna West was carrying was diagnosed with a serious heart condition, the parents who had hired her as their surrogate opted for an abortion. West refused, came to Texas, and gave birth last week.
8: Even though he's not biologically mine, he knows me, and to him, I am his mother.
7: The parents' attorney confirmed that the baby, whose legal name is Rumi, had his first surgery yesterday. McKenna West plans to push for custody of the baby, whom she calls Gabriel. Jim Ryan, ABC News in Dallas-Fort Worth.
0: As Colombia recovers from last week's earthquake, singer Shakira is pledging to help rebuild at least 10 schools in a remote region of her home country. Shakira emphasized the importance of rebuilding schools to secure children's futures. Dave Packer, ABC News.
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18: Most of what we saw were crimes of poverty. People who were stealing things like toothpaste. People who were stealing things like, you know, soap. And that means if you're stealing those things, you need them.
19: Man, that's a New York State representative explaining why crimes of poverty should not be criminalized. She goes on.
18: We are choosing to protect billion-dollar companies like CVS and Walgreens over the people who are struggling to get by. So I would say that the true crime is that there is such incredible wealth disparity in this city, that there are people who can be thrown in jail simply for having a biological need.
19: But don't worry, rest of America, those ideas

0: and laws are coming to a state near you. In fact, they're working on it in California as we speak.
1: The real news is not that we have billionaire companies, blah, blah, blah. The real news is we have communists in our government.
0: Yes.
1: Good Lord. There have been periods in our history where there were a lot more poor people and a lot more precarious situations for various needs, and we didn't legalize theft. We didn't decide, you know, times are kind of tough with the, you can, it's the late 70s or whenever you want to pick, rough economic time. Things are kind of rough right now, so go ahead and steal toothpaste and deodorant and bread and stuff like that.
0: Boy, how far have we come from an ethos where not only would you never steal, you wouldn't even accept charity.
1: I know. I know. I was talking to my kids about this. We were listening to an old-timey country song, Merle Haggard song. Hey, hey, working man like me, never been on welfare, and that's one place I won't be. When that used to be like something to be so proud of,
0: mm-hmm.
1: No matter how tough things got, I'll get a second job, but I'm not going to, now you steal.
0: Or you should be on welfare all the time and never work at all, and then if you want extra stuff, steal it. Yeah, that's, I would say that's a different ethos going on. As mentioned, they're working on it in California. Next clip, Michael.
2: The amendments make it clear that this policy only applies to low-level theft crimes, no felonies, and codifies case law. And while we have diversion programs for drugs and mental health, we do not have the same for crimes of necessity led by poverty.
1: The idea that this is the thing that drives me nuts about the socialists is, how do they think grocery stores, convenience stores, the pharmacies, how do they think their business model works where you can just absorb a certain amount of theft? That's fine. You know, if all the small items get stolen, we'll just continue to operate like we have in the past. It'll have no effect on us whatsoever.
0: If there's one commonality among those people, I think it is they have no idea how economics work. They certainly have no idea how business works.
1: You don't have to take an economics class in college to think this store has stuff they sell. They can't just give it away.
0: Right.
1: They had to pay for it to get it.
0: Well, and as one of our emailers indicated, we're practically the richest. I mean, aside from like a couple of oil emirates, we're the richest country on earth. Our poor live more richly than most people on earth. So the idea that they're so destitute they have to steal soap is just ludicrous. And it's funny, we were chatting about this briefly earlier, and I'm in the spot where it's like somebody proposes legalizing rape. And I've got to say, well, logistically now, there would be challenges with that. No, we're not even going there. We're not going to legalize theft if you really kind of want to steal stuff or really claim you need it. I could say, all right, what are we going to do? Have a means test every time somebody gets arrested for palming some shaving cream? I mean, how the hell would that work in the real world? But I don't even want to go there.
1: Well, I vowed earlier, because they're talking about legalizing it in California, if they do that, I will start stealing. I am absolutely 100% going to start stealing.
0: Cool. I've never pick me up some Band-Aids. I'm about out.
1: I've never stolen anything in my life, but I will start stealing if they decide that that's just a thing.
0: Yeah, that would be a pretty good protest. It would be tough on the businesses, but I believe they would rise up en masse. And you've mentioned this several times. Usually it has to do with urban decay and junkies and crimes, but companies never say what they mean because they're afraid of running afoul of progressive politicians.
1: We need
0: every retailer in America to say, stealing is stealing. You ought to arrest them and put them in jail or we're closing our damn stores.
1: When all those Walgreens closed in the Bay Area or In-N-Out had to finally close in Oakland or whatever, yeah, say it out loud. Say, this town is too crappy to do business.
0: Yeah, say it. Kayleigh McEnany is discussing the California law with Republican Carl DeMaio in this clip.
3: What is a crime of necessity?
4: Well, basically, the Democrats say that if you're poor, that forces you to go out and rob a store. Now, let me be very clear. No one is robbing stores for food, bread, eggs, milk, or butter. They're stealing Nikes and PlayStations. Let's be very clear about what crimes and what criminals they're trying to protect with these diversion programs.
0: Yeah, but also, Carl, not that you're wrong, but there's a huge history of people taking an arm and sweeping off the shelf of the CBS, the contents of the shelf, right into their garbage bag. Then they set up tables, like on the sidewalk outside the store, and sell the stuff for a discount on the street. So it doesn't matter what's sold. Again, let's not get into the, well, they're not stealing the stuff you're talking about. No, you've conceded the point if you go there.
1: God, we have so much wealth redistribution in this country.
0: Oh, I know.
1: If you really need deodorant, toothpaste, whatever, I believe there's some sort of program for you to have the money. Now, if you spend every bit of money you get on having as cool a cell phone as I got or whatever, PlayStation or cool shoes or whatever, then you might not have any money left over, but that was your decision. That's the whole fungible problem.
0: One more clip from Mr. DeMaio, Republican in California.
4: When this bill was brought up, the author of the bill and the Democrats said Donald Trump is responsible for the crime. Voters in California overwhelmingly rejected this coddle the criminal nonsense last year in Prop 36, and they said we want to punish criminals because we cannot have a crime wave.
0: There are days I think on the progressive side, they could, like, advocate legalizing the vote for cats. And the argument would be because of Trump. And they'd get 64% of their people's votes.
1: God, are there states that are going to decide that this is okay? Stealing the crimes of necessity?
0: I don't know if they have the votes, but boy, they're trying.
1: Do you check their W-2 before it's because... How poor do you have to be before you get to steal from people?
0: Again, I hate to even go there, but it's an absolutely appropriate question. And Biden's, I guarantee the people who are in favor of this. Some of the legislators, I think, are cold-eyed Marxists. Most of them are just fools. How many of them are aware of the quote-unquote Inflation Reduction Act under Biden and the enormous damage that did purchasing power of Americans, especially poor Americans?
1: Nobody gets that. Nobody gets inflation. It's too bad because it's a very, very big deal.
0: Yeah, yeah. This is absolutely insane. Got to fight against it. I never thought it would get this far in my lifetime, but here we are.
1: I know. The fact that it's being discussed, we're going to make it legal. If you're, you know, if you really need the deodorant, just go ahead and steal it.
0: If you can make a plausible claim that you're poor, and no, it would be insulting and oppressive for us to do like an audit of what you spend your money on. Obviously, that would probably be racist.
1: Or do you have a job?
0: Disproportionately, blah, blah, blah.
1: Do you have a job? Have you ever had a job? Are you applying for jobs?
0: Another note on inflation that's going to make you smack your forehead. It did me after word from our friends at Incogni. We've talked about spams and scams and that sort of thing, the data brokers online. 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
1: It's unbelievable. Horrifying.
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0: 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So here's the inflation note I wanted to throw in. This never occurred to me. Saw this opinion piece, Republicans can end the inflation tax. And what they're talking about is capital gains taxes. And we're talking about most normal people run into capital gains taxes two ways. Number one, they have invested, they've saved, they got mutual funds, whatever. And any gains they get, even long terms, get taxed at up to about 24%. Not to mention when you sell your house. Now, you get to put aside a certain amount of that for your next house, if indeed you buy another house. Otherwise, you got to pay the government, you know, 20, 25, 30% of your gains. Excuse me. Well, what hadn't occurred to me Oh, there's also an Obamacare surcharge on your capital gains. Did you know that?
1: Yes. No, I didn't.
0: But those rates apply to nominal gains unadjusted for inflation.
1: Oh, really?
0: As a result, sellers of assets end up paying taxes on inflated gains, raising the effective tax rate. And economists know this, like the great Arthur Laffer recently ran updated calculations showing how high the cost could be. Assuming an asset is held for 5 years and you make a 5% inflation adjusted annual return. So a good solid return, but you're just 5% in front of inflation. In that scenario, starting since inflation took off in 2021, he found the effective tax rate on real capital gains climbs to 51%.
1: That's horrifying.
0: Half of your investment gains go to the government if you kept 5% ahead of inflation.
1: That's horrifying.
0: It's not as bad as it was back in the 1970s when the inflation-adjusted tax rate of capital gains was nearly 130%, and that is not a typo. The left and the big government types, their appetite grows with the eating, as the saying goes. Their appetite is voracious.
1: Well, stand up in front of a big crowd of people and explain that long, complicated, mathematical, you got to be kind of smart to understand it thing. Or stand up in front of a giant crowd and say, when are the rich going to pay their fair share and give you some?
0: Right.
1: Which
0: we deserve that. There's income inequality. When are the rich going to pay their fair share? You're right. I just lost. I lost again. Damn it.
1: So yesterday was my first day on a GLP-1. I know lots of people are on them or thinking about getting on one. What was it like? Particularly my experience with potato chips.
0: No. The potato chip incident.
1: That's what it'll be known as, yes.
0: When historians look back.
1: Among other things on the way. Stay here.
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1: So I got on a GLP-1 over the weekend. Took me 17 hours from first popping into my head and going on ChatGPT to injecting my thigh. Took 17 hours.
2: Your thigh?
1: You do your belly?
3: Yeah.
1: I don't know. I couldn't do the belly.
3: You won't feel it.
1: I didn't feel it in the thigh.
3: Okay. Well,
1: anyway, I don't know if I'm the right customer, which is one of the reasons I thought they would turn me down, because I don't have that much weight to lose, and food's not really my thing, so I don't know if I'm having the same experience of GLP-1 that a lot of people do, because I don't think about food that much anyway, but I did have
4: You eat whole pies in your truck.
1: Yeah, but I, as I've said many times before, if they invented a pill you could take in the morning that would give you all your nutrition and you don't need it again, I would love that. I find eating to be a pain in the ass.
4: I would miss the Epicurean delights.
1: I do not get any delight out of it. To me, it's just a pain in the ass and an annoyance. And always
3: best time of my day.
1: Really? That's interesting. Yeah. So
4: high point of every day.
1: I think for that reason, I'm not the right candidate for this stuff, because I would, it's just not my thing. I don't get any pleasure from eating, really. So, but I did have the experience with the potato chips last night. I'm making my son lunch. He started high school yesterday. He's going to take a sack lunch. Trying to figure out, going to give him some potato chips with his sandwich. Didn't have any. Went to the store. So went to the store, got a bag of potato chips, and I thought, I'm going to eat a couple of potato chips and see what that's like, even though I wasn't craving potato chips. But I generally, if I eat a potato chip, it's going to be hard to not eat the whole bag. Because, the way they've designed the chemicals to burst into flavor and disappear and trick your brain and blah, blah, blah. Very, very clever of them. I ate like two potato chips and just didn't want another one for the first time in my life.
3: Hmm.
1: That's got to be the drug, right?
3: Yeah.
1: That's amazing. Yeah. It got around the chemist's best math on how to trick the human brain into making you eat more potato chips. This GLP-1 made me think, I just don't really want another one.
4: Interesting.
1: That is huge, I think.
4: Here's my question to both Katie and Jack, because I'm looking into this for both my wife and I. We're thinking about it. And Claude, I was asking about this, and first it gave me completely fictional prices, then said, way to go, reminding me that those prices, nobody gets charged. Anyway, but then it says, it's worth asking whether starting doses should be staggered, since side effects, especially gastrointestinal ones early on, can be rough for a few weeks. And having one of you functional while the other adjusts might be worth planning around logistically. So it's implying that one of us will be, practically crippled.
3: No.
1: By stomach problems?
4: For a few weeks.
1: Whoa.
3: So from what I know, that each of them move 0.25, 0.5, 0.7, and then up to the full dose.
1: I'll be staying on the smallest dose,
3: so
1: according
3: to
1: my fake doctor.
3: Yeah, okay. They're not going to just immediately put you on one of the higher doses. You'll both start at the lowest.
4: Right.
1: Yeah, it depends on
4: your situation. How many people are dysfunctional for a couple of weeks? What are you talking about, Claude?
1: Like you need to take use your vacation time. Because you're going to spend it all in the bathroom?
4: Are you going to be hunched over in a wheelchair for a couple of weeks with the thousand-yard stare? What are you talking about?
1: But thinner.
3: Right. The goal.
4: He's
3: lighter.
4: Catatonic, but he sure looks sexy.
1: Yeah, Michael, but 4 pounds lighter.
4: Right, exactly. Yeah, he doesn't communicate anymore, but he really looks good.
1: I don't know. I'm a pound heavier than I was over the weekend, so I'm going the wrong direction. Maybe I took the wrong drug. I'll be 500 pounds by Christmas.
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1: Crap. I should have talked to a doctor for longer than 90 seconds, which is
4: to finish last in their medical school class.
1: That's how long my Zoom call was. I almost wanted to ask her, I said, do you go to medical school? And was this your dream as a kid?
4: To be a Zoom doctor?
1: 90-second Zoom calls with people who want to lose weight?
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1: Oh no. That's a drug?
4: All right, handful of stories really worth knowing. Very, very interesting. We'll take our shot at the Islamists later on in the show. A lot of good stuff. Stay with us.
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2: ABC News, I'm Dave Packer. It's primary day in Wyoming, Alaska, and Florida. That state has a new congressional map and what could be a history-making gubernatorial primary. It's also a runoff election in California. A new map posted by President Trump on social media claims that the Strait of Hormuz is now U.S. territory. The president also says the U.S. blockade there remains in full force and effect.
3: We heard a very forceful response from the Iranians just about the state of negotiations. They say the Strait of Hormuz will not open until the U.S. blockade is lifted, until the frozen assets are released, until they're able to sell oil again, and also they say until the threats and military options are off the table.
2: ABC's Karen Travers. A police manhunt for a masked suspect terrorizing men and women in Philadelphia, covering his face, at times wearing a Chucky mask, asking if they're ready to die. The music world remembering Frank Beard today. The ZZ Top drummer, he was the one without a beard, has died, 77 years old. This is ABC News.
4: The KFQD weather forecast for Anchorage and the Valley. Skies stay rather cloudy this afternoon, as showers possible in a few spots, highs around 60 or a little above. Cloudy tonight, again, a chance of a shower in spots, lows 50 to 55. Tomorrow stays cloudy with showers in spots, highs in the low 60s, showers more likely for Wednesday night into Thursday. This is KFQD meteorologist Steve Adamson.

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1: Well, listen to this. I read that some Waffle House locations are now selling tacos. I like it. Now when people are drunk at 2 a.m., instead of throwing punches, they'll be slapping each other with tortillas. Yeah, Waffle House tacos. I think we know where the next parasite outbreak will come from.
2: Oh. Wow.
3: Among stories we'll get to, oh, there was a big rally for that nut job Cambridge professor who killed himself over the weekend. The guy that was just completely a fraud. Anyway, there was a giant, like, memorial rally of people crying and upset that the media lynching that occurred around. I don't get it, but we'll talk more about that later.
4: All based in racism. Yeah. Yeah, indeed.
3: This one from the New York Times I want to get to later, too. Is celibacy cool now? Gen Zers are ditching sex. The number of young people that have never had sex doubled in the last 4 years. It was already high, and it's doubled compared to previous generations.
4: Hey, Gen Z, I didn't have sex, and then I did have sex. Have some sex. Trust me. It is anxiety, cowardice, veal calfiness, fear is the simple word, masquerading as virtue, I believe. These poor kids.
3: That would almost be good news compared to what I'm concerned it is.
4: Oh.
3: Just lack of desire to couple.
4: Something biochemical.
3: Something has changed in the beast where we just don't care about it anymore. That is a problem.
4: Yeah. Yeah.
3: If it's societal, that could be fixed. If there's some sort of, like, plastics in the water, or cell phone rays, or whatever, that's right. Changed
4: us to trails, Hank.
3: Yeah.
4: Yeah, you're right. You're absolutely right. I think it's probably a combination of the two, but yeah, your problem is much more vexing because, you know, thinking about it, and I don't think it was society. I mean, my God, as a young man, if somebody said, all right, pretty girl over there, she says she

0: bites you, thinks you're funny, and then, you know.
1: My face would have gotten hot for a week.
0: You gotta fight this bear first. I'd say, really? What kind of bear?
1: Exactly.
0: Let's get it on. Send the bear. Yeah. Wow.
2: It's all the porn. They're not getting turned on by real women.
0: Oh, another factor, yeah, Michael.
1: Definitely porn plays a role.
0: Yeah, definitely does. So a number of quick stories that are worth knowing, maybe not the most impactful ever, but interesting. This breaks my heart, having just spent a week plus in London. I guess it was last summer. Bureaucrats in London are cracking down on one of the best parts of British pubs, and that's that you can get a pint and stand outside and chat with your friends on a sunny day. They say, no, there's got to be nobody if they're not seated, or if there's a chair, we need a ratio of customers to chairs, because evidently once in a while, in like a really nice summer evening, people get out of hand, you know. Once
1: I hate these laws. You punish people behave badly. You don't punish everyone who's not behaving badly.
0: Right, here. I remember Judy and I had a flat. That's British for apartment. They're overlooking a street in Mayfair, and there were two pubs at the end of like this very short block that we could see out of our window. One on this corner, one on the corner right across the street. And it got to be like 4:30, 5 o'clock when people are getting out of work. And I saw all these people standing outside the pubs with their friends laughing and having a pint and their coworkers and stuff. And I'm like, it tugged at my heart. I was like, human companionship.
1: No, you need to outlaw that.
0: Oh, Lord. Oh, my God. I hate that. Everyone's standing outside to enjoy the sunshine while it's there together. But occasional disruptions in Soho and the West End took aim at what bureaucrats term high-volume vertical drinking. That's drinking while you're standing up.
1: This might fit in with the kids not having sex, actually. The cowardice, the fear, the anxiety. One person got out of control at your company Christmas party 20 years ago, so they eliminated the Christmas party for the past 2 decades.
0: For what it's worth, the Daily Mail says the council's trying to kill London nightlife, and the Times of London called limiting alcohol sales to seated customers foolish puritanism.
1: Yeah.
0: A columnist at the Daily Telegraph dismissed local officials as clipboard-wielding killjoys.
1: Yep.
0: Good. Finally, you've got something right, Britain. Jeez, even the Muslim mayor said, that's overly onerous and archaic. All right, good. Good. Stop it. Again, not impactful, but fun. Turns out, disgraced former rep Eric Swalwell. Swalwell! Swalwell! Remember when I was on the Swalwell bandwagon when he was running for president briefly?
1: He ran for president. Wow.
0: Yeah, I know.
1: Did he ever actually think he was going to be president? Because he has turned out to be a weak act.
0: Well, he was a horn dog for the Oval Office like teenage boys used to be to get with a girl. But he admitted to FBI agents that indeed he had physical relations with Chinese spy Christine Fang Fang Fang on her nickname is Fang Fang, I guess, and her last name is Fang. Anyway, Fang Fang. On a handful of occasions, indeed, they did couple.
1: Was that new news? I thought we knew that.
0: He had implied, inferred that no, they were friends. She was a supporter on his staff. Okay. But no, he had tried to deny without denying that they'd actually formed the communist.
1: I guess I
0: had
1: leapt in my mind to the fact that that was obviously a lie. So
0: the yin and yang getting together. Yes, indeed. But the FBI now, for some reason, is letting us know that. Moving along, salute to Armstrong and Getty executive producer Mike Hansen, who nailed it when it was announced that Mark Walter, the owner of the Los Angeles Lakers, was selling the team just 2 years after he bought it. Hansen busted in saying he's going to sell the Dodgers next. There's serious problems. There've got to be. Nailed it. Walter is a partner financier in a bunch of insurance companies, and those insurance companies that have a bunch of money sitting on hand, and insurance companies invest your premiums so that they have enough money to pay off your claim if your house burns down, allegedly. Evidently, he was using cash from those businesses to finance not only his sports empire, but his incredible selection of trophy properties, including David Geffen's former $85 million Malibu beach house. Ooh. That's a nice house at 85 mil. But anyway, the feds are looking into it because nobody's accused him of any crimes at this point. But they want to determine whether Walter and his business associates committed fraud and concealed the financial connections between their many companies.
1: But as of yet, he's not announced he's selling the Dodgers, correct?
0: No.
1: Right. That would be a big
0: deal.
1: Not
0: yet. Yes. Now, full disclosure, Hansen's glee in reporting this to us is because he is a Dodger hater. Yeah. An attitude that I find awful and probably racist.
1: They win three in a row. That's hard to take.
0: Yeah, everybody hates the Dodgers. All right, moving along.
1: Except for all the people who love the Dodgers, which I know many.
0: What does Costco sell, Michael? You're a big Costco fan. What do they sell, my friend?
2: They sell everything, including coffins.
0: I'd forgotten that.
1: Do they have them on display?
2: No, not on display, but I think you get them online.
1: I'd like to crawl in and see if it's comfortable. I guess it doesn't have to be comfortable.
0: Wow. Wow. Let us know when you're done thinking this over. So, yes, Costco sells all sorts of food. TVs. Cell phones.
1: Big giant wine, muffins the size of your head.
0: Muffins the size of your noggin. They also sell vacations.
1: Mm.
0: A lot of people use them for travel agency stuff, gas, and soon, Medicare plans. In some market, the retailer's insurance products will integrate pharmacy, vision, and hearing benefits with your Medicare supplemental plans.
1: Hmm.
0: They're going to trot it out here, there. It's a company. It's a company with financial assets.
1: Mm-hmm.
0: They can sell whatever they want, I guess. But the idea of swinging down to the Costco to sign up for a Medicare Advantage plan is it's interesting. Anyway, moving along. Speaking of terrible laws in California, which we were briefly, California's new tire rule, which weirdly was passed in 2003.
1: I saw the headline on this. I'm looking forward to the details.
0: Well, way back in 2003, the Assembly directed the Energy Commission to study tire efficiency and regulate it. But nobody really did anything. There might have been a study or something, but now, all of a sudden, for reasons that I'm sure are nefarious and have to do with collecting more taxes.
1: Almost guaranteed that there's something not about making your life better behind this.
0: And California's impending fiscal disaster based on the stutter corruption. This new rule caps a tire's rolling resistance, a measure of how much energy gets wasted as heat and flex every time a tire's contact patch rolls through the road at, as you know, Jack, 9.1 newtons per kilonewton starting in 2029, tightening to 7.2 newtons per kilonewton in 2033.
1: So this is going to be a law, like a certain regulation on...
0: It's a regulation, yeah, and it will eliminate about 70% of the replacement tires on the market.
1: 70%? Wow, because I was going to say... Yeah. You know, in case you're not in this world, tires and rims are a huge deal. I mean, that's the first thing lots of people do when they get a vehicle is new tires and rims. And I'm guessing lots of those tires don't meet the standards. That's going to be devastating to lots of businesses.
0: Right. And tire manufacturers are saying the math is fiction. It argued that real world price increases would run into the hundreds of, because the commission says that enforcing these standards would only cost $1.50 more per tire in phase one, and then $6.50 more per tire in phase two.
1: Well,
0: and Goodyear's saying you're insane. The increased costs would run into the hundreds of dollars per tire, not single digits.
1: Well, even without the cost of the tires, my guess is it does absolutely nothing for the environment or the roads or the whatever they're trying to improve in our lives.
0: And Michelin said, again, from the real world, which you've got to understand, California legislators have never encountered. Michelin's government affairs director said, how do you enforce a rolling resistance spec without turning every shop audit into a fight over lab methodology? This is going to be a nightmare.
1: Well, and the pushback on this, because I guarantee you 98% of people who have cool wheels and tires on their car which is millions of people in California. Like, L.A., give me a break. I don't know this is happening. And when they find out that, no, you have to roll on the regular lame-o wheel that comes with your car, people are going to hate that by the millions. This is going to be a huge political thing.
0: I wonder. What'd you say, Michael? 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
0: 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Rough Greens, it doesn't replace your dog food. It makes it better.
1: I have three vehicles and two motorcycles. I was just thinking about it. I'll bet none of them have tires that would meet the standards.
0: I wonder.
1: That they're talking about.
0: If it would eliminate by phase two now, which is coming up sooner than later, if it would eliminate 70% of the replacement tires on the market?
1: Yeah, I don't doubt it.
0: Yeah. Yeah. Wow.
1: Good luck with that.
0: Yeah, good luck. How's your utopia coming along? Let's see. What else?
1: God, if all the things that people worry about in their lives and the crap that governments do, it's just amazing.
0: We really don't have time for this right now, but let me mention it briefly. I sent a note to the staff. I was going through the newses last night, and ABC News led with the death of starlet Hayden Panettiere, and then two different severe weather stories, which is just, nobody watches network news anymore. But the story of Ms. Panettiere's tragic end is big because she is super purdy and she's a star and people have heard of her. It should be a big story, but everybody's looking at the wrong angle of it.
1: Okay.
0: It should be about the worst thing you could possibly do to your child is turn them into some sort of child model or child star.
1: Do you have
0: it
1: more
0: ought to
1: on
0: be
1: this?
0: A cautionary tale.
1: Do you have more on this coming up? Because
0: I have much more.
1: I don't know nothing about this story. Okay, that, and we got to check in on Iran. Iran claims Trump is not telling the truth about whether or not we got a peace deal. I don't know what's going on. More on the way. Stay here.
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1: Tonight, breaking news, the sudden death of actress Hayden Panettiere. She grew up in front of the camera, best known for her roles in Remember the Titans, Heroes, and Nashville. First responders finding her in cardiac arrest. What the coroner is now saying tonight, and what the actress told us about her struggles.
2: That was the lead story on ABC News last night. Just because I haven't heard of her doesn't mean she's a big deal, because I don't know anybody. But, man, that got a lot of attention.
3: Among your hot blonde starlets. Yeah, she was a big deal. She was well known. She'd been in a couple of big hits. Heroes in Nashville, one of the Scream movies. You remember Heroes, Save the Cheerleader, Save the World? The big marketing campaign. She was the cheerleader. Anyway, So everybody's running this story. It's a big deal because it's a hottie who died young of a drug overdose, but never gets into what the actual story is. And this is the typical Hollywood kid whose mom was an actress. She was in 50 commercials by the time she was five.
2: Oh.
3: A few years later, regular on a soap opera, channeling her darkest fears into tears that would have adults heaping praise upon her. And by the time she was a teenager, the grown-ups in her orbit were pushing boundaries. An NBC executive kissed her on the lips. Professional actress since she was 11 months old, she spoke frankly of how child stardom gave way to public struggles. And it's a combination of the nature of acting, and she lost track of who she is.
2: There's like two child stars that haven't had ruined lives in the history of child stars. How do people miss that?
3: And then, you know, she cites the beginning of her drug use as, I think she was 17, doing publicity for something.
2: Quite
3: one of her
2: possibly introduced to it by somebody in the business who wanted to keep her, you know, energetic and awake or something.
3: Well, I was about to tell you precisely what happened. Yeah, and it was that. She was 17. She was doing publicity, and one of her assistants or studio people gave her what they called a happy pill to give her a little more energy to slog through it. And, you know, even if that hadn't happened. So you have a person addicted to the approval of other people for their self-worth since they were very small. And not other people like mom, dad, siblings, and close friends, the public. And just she grew up and then ended up without a sense of herself. She was addicted to fame, addicted to drugs, unhappy, blah, blah. She gave up full custody of her daughter to her former fiancé because she said a custody battle would be too painful and blah, blah, blah.
2: That's not normal.
3: No, it is not.
2: Most women don't give up their kid. What is going on with parents who think it's going to be different for them when they get their kid into show business?
3: Are
2: they unaware of the track record of this?
3: Yeah.
2: I think most normal people think there's no flipping way, I don't care how much money it would make, that I want my kid to be a child star.
3: Yeah, one of my kids got the come on, and I thought, I had this brief flash of, wow, that's really cool. You know, she is really pretty, blah, blah, blah. And then my you know, conscience / wisdom said, wait, stop. But a lot of people lack that, and all they get is that, oh, that's so cool. I'm validated by my child being attractive and being able to act a little and sing a little. I see it all the time because all my kids were involved in theater.
2: The number of times you'd have to leave your kid alone with cretins, that's where I draw the line. I would not be able to do that.
3: And that was part of her undoing, too. It's a sad story. It's a sad story of what a horrible idea a famous childhood is. That's what the story's about.
2: Yeah.
0: Armstrong and Getty.
2: Hey, Armstrong and Getty here, and if you're up before dawn and still at it when the sun goes down, you've got the kind of grit that made this country great.
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